0: is accused of killing her husband and young son while on vacation in the Poconos and then trying to take her own life.
1: Police responded to a room at the Great Wolf Lodge in the Poconos Monday after 27-year-old Metallica Rose Harrison called 911 saying she was too weak to stab her neck and that her knives weren't working and she needed help dying. Police say her knives did work on her husband Charles and their 3-year-old son, who were both found stabbed to death on mattresses in that room. Harrison was taken to the hospital. She refused to talk to cops, saying she was suicidal, not stupid. She's been charged with 2 counts of criminal homicide. Gianna Gelosi, Fox News.
0: A federal judge has declined to block an effort by President Trump to eliminate DEI initiatives by federal contractors. The Baltimore judge ruling groups representing university faculty and minority business owners failed to show the executive order was too broad. The order issued by President Trump in March bars racially discriminatory DEI activities by federal contractors and requires them to certify their compliance in writing. If they don't comply, they can lose contracts and be investigated for violating the False Claims Act. Actor Russell Brand's sexual assault trial is underway in the UK.
2: Prosecutors in London have started laying out the case against actor and comedian Russell Brand, saying in opening arguments that he behaved like a, quote, ruthless sexual predator towards women over the course of a decade. Brand, who is 51, has pleaded not guilty to 3 counts of rape, 3 counts of sexual assault, and 1 count of indecent assault. The charges involve 6 women and alleged crimes that happened between 1999 and 2009. Brand, who is free on bail, is best known for his stand-up comedy, as well as his battles with drugs and alcohol, appearing in films including Forgetting Sarah Marshall and Get Him to the Greek. The trial is expected to last for 6 weeks.
0: Fox's Tanya J. Powers. I'm Lisa Lucera. This is Fox News.
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5: I know we're out of Atwell State, but for making a comment, like, hey, your hair looks good. 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
6: Were you fired?
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6: The problem, Eddie, is they can fire you for any reason they want. 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I'm going to fire Eddie for no reason. Yep, he can do that. Yep, that's California. Yep, welcome.
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9: 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This is the afternoon report, the KQEN Business Spotlight. It appears that Grocery Outlet is headed to Sevelin. On Tuesday, Sevelin Mayor Michelle Sumner said she'd just learned that a piece of property was sold last year and then approved for Grocery Outlet. Sumner said groundbreaking for the store started on Tuesday. City Recorder Bo Hart said building permits are housed with the Douglas County Building Department, but found one on the department's website that looks like it's for the new business to be located on Clover Leaf Loop off West Central Avenue. Grocery Outlet's corporate website and multiple recruiter websites show that GO is looking to hire an independent operator store manager in Sutherland. The city of over 8,500 people has only had one full-size grocery store for a number of years. A ShopSmart store is located on the east side of the community on East Central Avenue. 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The Roseburg School Board will meet at Fir Grove Elementary tonight. While the location was previously scheduled, the meeting comes only 2 weeks after Superintendent Jared Corden recommended that the 66-year-old school be closed at the end of this school year as part of a move to consolidate facilities due to declining enrollment in the district. The board agenda has a number of standard items, including a report from Fir Grove Principal Katrina Hansen, a report from leadership students, students at Roseburg High School, student recognition and staff recognition, including the presentation of Crystal Apple.

0: awards to Fir Grove office manager Lisa Jarrett and kindergarten teacher Amy Larman, and more. The board will also consider a resolution for American Education Week in November and hear a number of reports. Roseburg Schools Communications Coordinator Chelsea Duncan said there's no action item on the agenda regarding the future of Fir Grove, but staff does anticipate expanding the regular public participation time to accommodate Fir Grove input. The meeting will begin at 6 in the school's gymnasium and cafeteria. KQEN News Time, 508.
1: A coordinated search effort involving the Douglas County Sheriff's Office and Douglas County Search and Rescue Volunteers resulted in the successful location of a missing 73-year-old Roseburg man last Friday evening. A DCSO release said on October 9th at approximately 2:10 p.m., deputies responded to a residence in the 2800 block of Southeast Booth Avenue after receiving a report of a missing man. Under Sheriff Brad Odell said the man's wife reported that her husband, who suffers from dementia and has limited mobility, had last been seen on the evening of Wednesday, October 7th. Odell said deputies conducted an initial search of the property, but were unable to locate the man. Due to concerns for his safety, particularly given his medical condition and mobility limitations, search and rescue was activated to assist in locating him. As search efforts expanded, a Douglas Alerts notification was issued to residents within a one-mile radius of the residence, providing a description of the missing man and alerting the community to the search. Odell said just after 6 p.m., a search and rescue ground search team located a packed bag on a neighboring property. The man's wife confirmed the bag belonged to her husband. Search personnel relayed the location to a sheriff's office drone operator who focused aerial search efforts on the surrounding terrain. Odell said just a few minutes later, at approximately 6:10 p.m., the drone operator located the missing man on a hillside. Search and rescue personnel responded to the location and assisted him to safety. Deputies determined the man had fallen down a steep, dry, grassy slope with an estimated grade of 35 to 45 degrees and had spent a night outdoors before being located. The man was evaluated by ambulance personnel at the scene but declined further medical assistance. He was subsequently escorted back to his residence, where he was reunited with his wife and daughter. Odell said this successful mission highlights the importance of resource coordination, including technology.
0: KQEN News Time, 5:10. Thrive Umpqua and Umpqua Valley Arts will have their third Thursday event tomorrow from 4:30 to 6:30. It'll be held at UVA in Fir Grove Park on West Harvard Avenue. From 4:30 to 5, there'll be a happier half hour featuring non-alcoholic beverages and light snacks. Beginning at 5, attendees will hear from the Roseburg Sister Cities program and learn about the partnership between Roseburg and Kuki City, Japan. Then participants will be guided in creating paper cranes for a community project that will go to Kuki City. No experience is needed and all supplies will be provided. Space is limited for this evening of creativity and connection with the community. To pre-register, go to the link we have with this story at 541radio.com. Staff of the Umpqua National Forest and the National Wild Turkey Federation have completed hazardous tree work across the forest. A UNF post said work was done to mitigate hazards and reduce fuel loading. Some woody debris was left as wildlife habitat. This work will improve safety for forest visitors, reduce spread potential, and limit future wildfire intensity. Cut logs and debris generated by implementation were shipped to local facilities, chipped and broadcast in place, or piled for future burning. This project was completed through a Keystone Agreement. Umpqua National Forest and the NWTF funded the project. The work was completed by a contractor hired by the NWTF and with oversight from the UNF. Roseburg Area Chamber of Commerce will have a Roseburg Forum event next Monday. That's the 19th from 11 a.m. to 1 p.m. at the Douglas County Fairgrounds. Chamber release said the forum is a new monthly gathering built around topics that matter to the business community. This month, National Forest Products Month will be celebrated as local industry leaders talk about the role timber plays in the Douglas County economy, from workforce and innovation to what comes next. Douglas Timber Operators Executive Director Matt Hill will be the moderator. Lunch is included. To register, call the Roseburg Area Chamber of Commerce, 672-2648. The Douglas Timber Operators will have a coastal breakfast meeting on Friday. It'll be held at 8 a.m. at the Coquel Casino in North Bend. State Representative Court Boyce will be the speaker and will give a state legislative update. Those planning to attend should RSVP to DTO at 672-0757 or through an email link we have with this story at 541radio.com.

0: Yeah, Wildlife Safari will have its annual Booze and Brews event this Saturday, October 17th from 7 to 10 p.m. The evening will include Halloween thrills, local craft beer, animal appearances, music, dancing, and more. There will also be a haunted house and a costume contest. 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And Greg Michaels has more.
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2: In the KQEN Cultural Spotlight, Roseburg High School will have their fall choir concert on Tuesday, October 20th. The evening will be held in the Rose Theater of the RHS campus. It will include the choirs, Cantimus, Men of Note, Concert Choir, and Vocal Fusion. 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For more information, contact the RHS Choir Program at 440-4175.
0: On the afternoon report covering coastal Douglas County, a sedan burned after a single vehicle accident on Highway 38 on Wednesday afternoon. An Oregon State Police report said just after 3:30, the vehicle was eastbound on the highway between Brandy Bar Lane and Wilson Canyon Lane in the Breezeport area. The driver said she was tired and claimed to have swerved the vehicle to avoid a squirrel. The sedan traveled onto the eastbound shoulder and crashed into the sloped rock embankment. It then traveled uncontrolled and re-entered the eastbound lane and then crossed the double yellow center line. The vehicle went across the oncoming westbound lane of travel and then off the westbound shoulder. It rotated and rolled, coming to an uncontrolled rest at the base of a decline against a Douglas Electric power pole. The sedan then caught fire and became engulfed in flames. The fire burned the wooden utility pole. 700-gram watermelon honey Dew Whip nitrous oxide container was located on the ground near the vehicle. The driver later admitted to having removed it from the vehicle and having used it in the past. She was transported to Lower Umpqua Hospital in Breezeport by ambulance. The driver cited for careless driving, unlawful possession of inhalants, and warned for failure to drive within a lane. KQEN News Time, 5:16 from the Seven Feathers Casino Studio, Douglas County's news team. 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
2: 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Well, today in local high school sports, not a ton on the schedule. The Roseburg cross country team, though, on the road against the running at the Estacada Invitational at Milo McIver State Park today, getting a chance to get out on the course. Also, we've got the Riddle volleyball team taking on McKenzie tonight. That's coming up at 6 o'clock. That's really all we've got for local high school sports today. Yesterday was a pretty busy day. Some of your highlights: Roseburg volleyball outlasted North Medford for a victory in five sets, pushing Roseburg into first place in the Southern Oregon Conference standings. They had to go to extra points in the final set, and Roseburg pulls out the win 18-16. Meanwhile, the Roseburg girls soccer team kept its unbeaten league streak alive as they would finish in a scoreless draw with Crater. Roseburg now has four wins, no

0: losses and four ties during conference games. Sutherland girls soccer team defeats at Douglas 1-0 in a league battle. Jordan Harris scored the game-winning goal, and the Glide girls soccer team earned its first win of the season with a 1-0 decision against Illinois Valley. Constance Clement scored the lone goal in that match. Check out more scores and schedules online at 541radio.com. Going on this afternoon, we had the Umpqua Riverhawks women's soccer team taking on Klamath. That was out at Sutherland High School. We'll get a full recap of that for you tomorrow. The UCC volleyball team tonight will be taking on the Clackamas Cougars. They get started at 6 o'clock out at UCC. Finally, yesterday, the Portland Trailblazers in the NBA preseason. They defeat the Sacramento Kings 110-98 on the road. In your weather forecast this evening, we're looking at clear skies with an overnight low around 45. Tomorrow, sunny and reaching a high of 85 in the afternoon. We're going to be in the mid-80s again on Friday before dropping into the 60s for the weekend. 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
1: Olivia is in Houston. Hey, Olivia, how are you?
2: Oh, my gosh, this is so cool. I'm doing good.
1: Good. How can we help?
2: Okay, so my, I'm going to try to keep this brief. My son turned 18 in August, and he's in his senior year of high school, and he leaves in June for the United States Marine Corps. And I was going to give him a small graduation, like, gift, like $1,000, but he blew through the $1,000 I gave him on his 18th birthday in August in like 3 weeks. And he just, he works, he has really good work ethic, and he said, but he blows all his money every month. And so I feel like, am I enabling bad spending behavior? And should I, instead of giving him the $1,000 cash, put it in some type of savings account for him? Or what advice do you have?
1: Mm-hmm. He's got a much larger problem than $1,000. He's getting ready to go into the military at 18 years old with no supervision whatsoever and blow every single thing he makes there.
2: Yeah.
1: When you leave the base, we do a lot of work with the military. When you leave the average base in America and you go driving out through the gates, as soon as you drive through the gates, you see every stupid human thing that can be done on each side of the road for the next 2 miles. The predators feed on these young, naive people like your son, and they suck the marrow out of their bones. It's sad. And so it's not unusual at all for us to meet an 18-year-old or a 20-year-old or a 22-year-old who spent 4 years in the military and has spent every single dime they've ever made, plus some, and gone into debt because they get scammed by all these people just outside the gates. So that's a bigger problem than him blowing your little $1,000.
3: His first paycheck's going to be more than that, right?
2: Yeah, I mean, I would assume so. Like, with the ranking, I think he'll be making around $2,000, not
1: so
2: very
1: when
2: much.
1: Does he, when does he go to the military?
2: So he should be leaving in June. He's in the delayed entry program right now, so he gets to finish out high school, and so he'll be leaving.
1: So he graduates in May from high school.
2: Mm-hmm.
1: Okay, all right. So what I would do is nothing to do with $1,000 or nothing to do with your question. Instead, it just raises the bigger thing. He's not been taught how to handle money.
2: Well, so, I've tried.
1: I know, but it didn't work.
2: True.
1: He sucks at it. And he's headed straight for the wall. We got to stop him, hon. I'm scared for him. And you are, too. That's why you called. You're a good mom. Now, are you married?
2: I am.
1: Where's his dad?
2: I am not married to his dad, but his dad is in the picture a lot.
1: And what about the stepfather? What's his relationship with him?
2: It's good. Yeah, they have a good relationship.
1: Okay. Have you been involved with the recruiting process into the military? Do you know the recruiter?
2: Yes.
1: Okay. I'm going to put all three of those men in his face. Father, stepfather, and recruiter. And go, you have just a few months to learn how to not be stupid.
2: Okay.
1: The recruiter will completely agree with me, I promise you. Which branch of the service?
2: Marine Corps.
1: Oh, definitely he'll agree with me. Okay. For sure. go down and you and your husband and maybe his dad go down and see the recruiter, and y'all gang up on this kid

0: and put him in financial boot camp from now until May. Put him through all of our materials. I'll give it to you for free. I'm going to give you our homeschool curriculum for high schoolers. Okay?
1: Oh, okay.
0: For free. Okay. Right now. And you guys got to make him go through that. And then you can tell him when he completes that and proves that he has learned it and is going to live that way, then I will give you $1,000.
1: Okay.
2: So dangle the carrot.
1: So I help him with gas now, $100 a month. Should I not be doing that?
2: What does he go?
0: Once again, let's not treat the symptom. Let's go to the problem.
1: Okay.
0: The problem is he sucks at money. That's the problem.
1: Yeah.
0: Okay. If he didn't suck at money, I don't care how much money you give him. It's not, you're not enabling then. But right now, you're giving a drunk a drink for sure.
1: Okay.
0: And so we've got to get upstream for this for his sake, because I'm telling you, the third largest reason for dishonorable discharge in the military is financial irresponsibility. These young people get in, they blow everything, they get deeply in debt, they got payday lenders coming out their ears, they've been screwed by every pawn shop and everybody up and down through there, and they got four tattoos to prove it. And it's just, it's unbelievable. And then they get, and they lose their security clearance, so their pay goes down. This is the stuff we deal with when we're trying to help folks in the military. And the senior officers and people like this recruiter, they know exactly what we're talking about, and it's an opportunity for this young boy to become a man and learn some stuff as he goes into the military here. So we'll put him in financial boot camp until he goes to real boot camp. And then get those three men in his life and bust it on him. Stepdad, dad, and recruiter. And holding him accountable for learning how to behave with money. Because if not, you're turning a child loose in the middle of a nightmare. You folks don't believe me? Go to a military base, drive outside the gates. You'll see exactly what I'm talking about in 20 seconds. It's strip clubs, tattoo parlors, tote-the-note lots, payday lenders. I mean, it's just like every stupid thing you can do with your life or with your money is right outside the gate. And so, and they're 18 years old.
2: He's going to walk out of that tote-the-note lot with a truck payment of $1,000 with a 15% interest rate.
0: That's what's going to happen. Well, I got my F-150. Yeah, you're killing me. Yeah, so that's what he's facing, Olivia, and I'm glad you're realizing there's a problem, but I want you to go deep under the soil and dig out the roots of the weeds so no more weeds are there. And then the $1,000 or the $100 for gas or all that stuff doesn't matter. And you can be a hard worker and be stupid. I've done it.
2: Work ethic is one part of it, but if you just spend it all, you got nothing to show for it.
0: Exactly. So it's a real opportunity for him. I'm so glad you called, and thank you for raising a young man that wants to serve his country. That's incredible. We appreciate you. All right, George is with us in New York. Hi, George. How are you?
3: Hey, how you doing today?
0: Better than I deserve. What's up?
3: All right, so I have a settlement that I received, and I kind of trying to figure out what to do exactly with that money. I have $50,000 in cash.
0: Mm-hmm.
3: I am in debt. I have student loans, credit card debt, and a car loan.
0: How much is each of those?
3: So, credit card, I have about $8,000 in total.
0: Mm-hmm.
3: Student loans is about $10,000,
0: mm-hmm.
3: and my car loan is about $16,000.
0: Cool.
2: You just became debt-free. Congrats.
3: Not yet. That's why I'm trying to figure out exactly, do I use that settlement to become fully debt-free and from there start saving and, building up?
2: How much do you have saved right now in cash?
3: I have my cash. I have around like $2,000. My Roth IRA, I have it halfway matched.
2: Okay. Well, we've got a system here where we pay off the debt first, then we get the emergency fund, then we build wealth. There's a prerequisite, and it's for a good reason. If you invest while you're carrying debt, you're not going to invest very much. And you have one emergency, and you slip back into debt. So if you clean up this debt now and promise yourself and God you're not going to go back into debt, you've got a good situation where the rest of your income is going to help you build wealth instead of go to lenders. So even if you paid off

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1: I'm Dan Loney with Your Money Now. Shares of Dell Technologies were down 11% in Wednesday trading as part of the growing concern about the spending on AI build-out. And with that concern, Barclays downgraded Dell, Hewlett-Packard Enterprise, and NetApp. Oracle, Supermicro, and HPE were all down at least 8% in trading today. Economists at Fannie Mae are expecting higher mortgage rates for the rest of 2026 and into 2027. The expectation is that the 30-year fix will average 7.4% in the fourth quarter of this year and 7.5% through all of 2027. Rates have remained high since the start of September due to inflation and higher bond yields. Wall Street was in the red as today's inflation report was hot. Dow Industrial Average was off 48 points, ending the day at 51,621. The NASDAQ lost 511 points, and the S&P 500 fell by 86. And that is Your Money Now.
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0: cheap radio and TV political ad rates, this ruling again. And that is normally those rates are reserved just for candidates. And Netflix is cutting 6% of its staff globally.
1: It's been struggling with slowing growth and customer engagement. The company says it will continue to invest aggressively in high-impact areas.
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3: 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These headlines in the KQEN Business Spotlight, it appears that Grocery Outlet is headed to Sutherland. Coordinated search effort involving the Douglas County Sheriff's Office and Douglas County Search and Rescue volunteers resulted in the successful location of a missing Roseburg man last Friday evening. Thrive Umpqua and Umpqua Valley Arts will have their third Thursday event on Thursday. Staff of the Umpqua National Forest and National Wild Turkey Federation have completed hazard tree work across the forest. Roseburg Area Chamber of Commerce with a Forest Forum event coming up next Monday. The Douglas Timber Operators with a coastal breakfast meeting on Friday. And tickets still on sale for the Boys and Girls Club of the Umpqua Valley's birthday bash. Clear and 45 tonight. Kyle Bailey, News Radio, 93.9 FM and 1240 KQEN.
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4: 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It's a talk he gave at the Money and Marriage event that he and Rachel do together. So this is an incredible book, Practical Tools to Reconnect in Marriage, to Build a Stronger Marriage. I've read a bunch of marriage books over the years because I read books on anything I'm concerned about. And this is really, really good. So Building the Marriage You Want. 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Melissa's in Tampa. Hey, Melissa, what's up?
5: Hey, what's up, Dave? I will be turning 50 years old in 10 days.
4: Happy birthday.
5: Thank you. I decided that I don't want to spend the next half of my life the way I spent the first half of my life. And I was a single mom at 19 years old, worked a corporate job for about 17 years, and then decided to open my own company. I spent all of my 401k opening that I built over that 17 years, maintaining that company, and then eventually over 15 years of owning that company, I accumulated almost $200,000 worth of debt. And that's not owning a home, that's just debt in my business by itself. And so last year I decided that, of course, I'm getting ready to head into 50. I can't keep scrambling like this. And so I decided to file bankruptcy. And I am now with a clean slate since about April, May of this year. I have a completely clean slate now. I don't own a home. I don't have any debt at all whatsoever. Don't even own a car. I gave the car back. I gave everything back. And I've never felt better in my life. And so I want to determine how to move forward from here because I have to hurry up and create a nest egg for myself for my retirement.
4: No, you don't. You don't have to hurry up. You just need to be You need to be the tortoise. Steady.
5: Okay.
4: So how are you eating? Where's your income coming from?
5: Well, I started a new business when I closed the other business. And this new business, I'm able to scale a lot better. My revenue in that business is about $10,000 a month. About $9,000 of it comes in my pocket at a very low

0: overhead. And then with my rent and other bills that I have, I probably pocket about $5,000 to $6,000 a month. And so I feel like, should I be saving for my business and for myself? I'm kind of split of where
1: what
0: I should be putting the money.
1: What kind of business do you have?
0: It's a training company, and I'm in the process of scaling it. So by the end of next year, my income will probably be double because I'm pushing out online content, online courses, and things of that nature.
1: Did you learn your lesson about borrowing money to scale your business?
0: Absolutely. Absolutely. It's horrific, and I'll never do it again. I'm at a point now that that I've gotten rid of the car. I don't even want a car anymore.
1: How are you getting around? If you don't have transportation, how are you
0: Uber. I work from home, and if I need to go to a meeting or I need to handle business, Uber. I'll use my son's car. I've like actually been enjoying not owning a vehicle. Eventually, I will purchase one cash, but right now I'm just enjoying not having the stress of having a car and the bills.
1: Okay.
0: It won't be long. I won't be like that for long, I promise.
1: Okay. Well, the thing that, if you're going to go through something as horrible as bankruptcy and the story you've told me, you just want to make sure you check the boxes and learn the lessons that God had for you in that horrible experience. And so for me, when I went through bankruptcy in my 20s, it was I learned I never borrow money again. And it was I always give. I'm always generous. It was I always have retained earnings. I always have a stack of cash. And so I'll never be without savings. I'll never be without giving. And I will never be in debt again. I had a whole lot of nevers after I went bankrupt. And I think you need to establish those and make sure they're really firmly there. And then you just get to growing and stacking this cash. It sounds like you have the ability to earn money. I'm proud
0: of that.
2: Absolutely. How much savings do you have right now?
0: Right now, I have about $6,000 in savings. After the bankruptcy, I still had some things to clear up. Like right now, I have the only thing I couldn't clear up was my IRS debt, and I owe the IRS right now about $10,000. And so I plan on paying that off over the next probably 5 to 6 months. So
1: No. You pay that off this month.
0: No.
1: Immediately.
0: This month?
2: As soon as you have $10,000.
1: Okay. As immediately. You get the KGB out of your life.
0: Okay.
1: So now what other debt do you still have after you're so clean that you're not clean?
0: That's the only debt. That's the only one.
1: Okay.
0: That's the only person I'm paying.
1: Yeah.
0: And
1: get rid of that.
0: So I just started paying on it, so just go ahead and get rid of
1: it. As soon as you possibly can. And if you're making $5,000 or $6,000 a month net of your expenses, you should be done with that.
0: Yeah. Okay.
2: So 30 days from now, that's gone. You got couple grand in your savings. Now let's build that up to a fully funded emergency fund of 3 to 6 months of expenses, and you need some retained earnings in your business. Do you have anything in your business savings account?
0: No. Yeah, that's the part I was because it's like, do I save for me first or do I save for the business first?
1: First thing you do is eat. Second thing you do is clear the IRS. And once you've done that, I want you to take a percentage of your profits each month. 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I don't care, 5%, 10%, 15%, whatever, and set that aside for in-business retained earnings for future growth.
0: Okay.
1: You use that money to grow with because you're not borrowing money anymore.
0: No.
1: And then you take everything else home and you work the baby steps at home.
0: Okay. I've got it.
2: Do you have a tax pro currently?
0: It. 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
1: thing. 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Not only the old bill, but be setting aside the money for the new bill.
2: That'll sneak up on people who are self-employed, even if they're going, hey, I'm debt-free. Well, unless you owe the IRS money. That's scary. So make sure you're setting that money aside, and a good CPA will help you figure out how much to set aside and when to pay it and all that good stuff.
1: I'm going to okay, Melissa, I'm going to tell you what's bothering me because I know this person because I've looked at him in the mirror. I've always had the ability to make money. I haven't always, until the last half of my life, or sooner than that, the last three quarters of my life, learned how to manage the money that I had. and

your language and the way you're talking about this business shifted two or three different times inside the conversation, which all of it was around this idea. You're really good at making money. You're not very good at systematizing and managing it. And you cannot out-earn your stupidity. I tried it. And I make a lot of money. 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My stupidity would always trump any amount of money I can make. So you have to systematize and get detailed. It's not your nature. 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
3: You know, I can't help but notice a familiar theme coming into focus as we get closer and closer to Election Day this midterm cycle. And that is Democrats pretending to change. Because across the country, we're seeing Democrats talk very differently now that they did, you know, before the 24 election when Trump was victorious, proving time and time again they will say anything to get elected. Take, for example, Texas Senator James Tallarico. Now, for years, he's backed expansive immigration policies. He wanted to let everybody in, including being highly critical of ICE. But now, he's all for securing the border. And for him, it's not just immigration. When it comes to transgender sports in 2021, he argued against restrictions on trans athletes. Now he opposes trans athletes playing in girls' sports. I wonder why.
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0: Fred's in Philadelphia. Hi, Fred. How are you?
1: I'm doing well. How are you and George, Dave?
0: Better than we deserve, sir. How can we help?
1: Good. I was calling with the where my wife and I are looking at buying a house together. We currently still own our previous, and the houses we were looking at were in a certain price range that we had kind of accepted and were good with. And then we're seeing these other houses, because the market's pretty tight, we're seeing these other houses that are more appealing. They're above that range. I think most people would say that we're fine, we're good, but those are also the people that can get a $600,000 mortgage for a house they can't afford. So,
2: well, they're letting the bank set their budget.
1: Yeah, well, that's exactly it. And I've been listening to the show for 20 years and kind of glad Delaney's not on today, because I'm a psychotherapist, so I know he'd probably bust my chops about it, but figured I would call and get your feedback on it.
0: So what price range home are you thinking of buying?
1: $700,000 to $750,000.
0: Are you paying cash?
1: Mostly cash.
0: Okay. And you're keeping the other two properties?
1: No, actually, we would be selling both of those properties. We have about $485,000 in equity from the two of them.
0: Mm-hmm.
1: I also have a small business and own an office outright, which is about $400,000, but we're not touching that.
2: So you got $485,000 equity you're going to use toward the down payment, plus other cash savings?
1: Yes, another $100,000 on top of that.
2: So you got $585,000 down on $750,000, let's say.
1: Correct.
2: Okay.
0: And so like $100,000 in debt. Yeah, okay. And your household income's what?
1: Household income is $300,000 to $350,000 a year.
0: Okay.
2: You can afford a $2,400 payment on a 15-year fixed.
1: And we figured we would throw extra money into it. I guess what I got stuck on and going down a rabbit hole, I couldn't find anything online about the amount of wealth you have and how much of that is tied up in a home.
0: Okay.
1: Like, I guess I was looking for a percentage.
0: What's your,
1: I'm looking at
0: that's a good question. And the data that we have, just from anecdotal observation, tells us that the higher your net worth, the smaller a percentage of your net worth is in your home. Well, no duh.
1: Mm-hmm.
0: Okay. I mean, if you got a $1 million net worth and you have a $600,000 house, that's not a big deal. That's 60%, right? But if you've got a $100 million net worth, you really wouldn't want a $60 million house. That'd be weird.
1: Right.
0: Okay.
1: Right.
0: And so that would be out of range. So you can't use a straight percentage. It skews the higher your net worth goes, the smaller amount you would use on consumption and on house and on cars and so forth.
1: Mm-hmm.
0: I mean, if you have a $100,000 net worth, the percentage you have in cars alone is way higher than it would be if you had a $1 million net worth, that kind of thing. So it would be on a curve in that regard. So what is the rest of your nest egg?
1: Okay. Our retirement, we have about 1.5.
0: Mm-hmm.
1: And I guess I get stuck on that number. We've got 1.5, which certainly we can live on together. We've got a number of years to work left.
0: Well, and it'll grow. I mean, it's not over. You're not touching it.
2: Our millionaire study showed about a third was real estate, two-thirds was their nest egg. So
0: that's about where
2: you're
0: right
2: there.
0: Yeah, I think you're fine. Yeah, your ratios are just fine. If you told me you had $200,000, and I might go, you're probably a little high on this house. You know, like 750 as a percentage of 200 of a million total. You know, that might be touched it, but I think you're in great shape. This is perfectly. I would recommend you do what you're doing, and then I'd recommend you pay off that $100,000 mortgage as fast as you can, and so that you're freed up to just invest and save and enjoy your life. Right.
1: Wonderful.
2: Way to go.
0: Good job, man. Well played.
2: It's nice to give someone the green light once in a while on buying quote unquote too much house. You did great.
0: Sam's in Franklin, Tennessee, right here in our neighborhood. What's up, Sam?
3: Hey, Dave. How you doing?
0: Better than I deserve. How can I help?
3: Thanks for taking the call. So I'm just trying to see if I'm in a financial position to purchase a luxury watch.
0: Okay. How much is it?

0: It'll be between 12 and 14,000.
1: Okay. Net worth, what's your nest egg, that kind of stuff?
0: So I make a 92,000 a year, but more importantly, in 2028, I'll be receiving a large bonus between 80 to 90,000, which is what I would be using to cash flow that purchase.
1: In 2028?
0: Yes, sir.
1: Okay. And how much is the large bonus?
0: Between 80 to 90,000.
1: And what's your net worth now?
0: Right around 200,000.
1: Okay. It's probably not going to cause you to go bankrupt or anything like that. And it's, you know, you're asking a question about something you're going to do in 3 years. Right?
2: You're not doing this now.
1: Yeah. So this is
0: no, I would do it once I have the
2: okay.
0: Once I have the cash in hand, then I would make the purchase.
1: Yeah. Yeah.
2: And you're debt free?
0: Debt free. The only thing I have is the mortgage, investing 15%.
1: Yeah. So the rule of thumb I use on luxury purchases when Sharon and I are doing that, or something like an expensive trip, travel, whatever like that, is we just use the burn the money in the middle of the floor rule. If you took $12,000 after you get this check and burned it in the middle of the floor, does your life change?
0: No, not necessarily, no.
1: Right, right. But it's still kind of a lot based on the numbers you're giving me.
0: It is.
1: It's not like you're sitting on $1 million and you're spending 12 grand.
0: Right.
2: It's currently, that's a pretty good chunk of your net worth. Now, in the future, it won't be. It will be a moot point when you're worth $2 million.
1: And the thing I will not tell you to do, and I have several friends that have a watch problem. It's going to be a problem, Sam.
2: Some call it an addiction.
1: You only got one arm to wear a watch on. But anyway, do not fall for this, and the same thing's true of diamonds. I have a diamond problem because I buy them for my wife. But do not fall into the trap that this is an investment. It's not. Some Rolexes, a few of them go up in value, but if you go online and pull up 30-year-old Rolexes, they really are not appreciating, not that much. A little bit maybe, depending on the watch, and there's some special ones and that kind of crap. But you really can't predict that today, and so don't buy it as an investment. Buy it as a consumption. Same thing with diamonds. Diamonds go up in value. No, they don't. I've been buying them for 30 years. I couldn't sell them for what I got in them. And so, and I know because Sharon wanted to get rid of some of these that she had, and we're just like, for that, we'll just keep them.
2: It's like, not worth taking the loss. It hurts you too much.
1: It just hurts my feelings knowing about it. But, yeah, so these are just consumption things, but they fall in the category of, Rolexes, they go up in value, and no, not necessarily.
2: Yeah, there's a couple of super collectible versions, but at that price point, it's probably not going to be something that is going to be worth 30 grand one day.
1: But if it is, when you back out the percentage rate of return, it sucks. So, just don't buy it for that reason. That's my only advice. Buy it if it passes the smell test to burn the money in the middle of the floor. And I think you can do that, Sam. You're right on the bubble, though. If you told me a $50,000 watch, I'd tell you no. And there's plenty of those, even Rolexes. Yeah. So, wow.
2: I still go, man, I would love to see that mortgage paid off. That's just me. I'm a nerd. I like to dangle the carrot. I'm going, hey, that'd be a pretty cool thing to.
1: Much better than owning a watch.
2: Yeah, if I had 12 grand right now, would I rather put it toward the mortgage to see that balance go down or have a watch in my drawer? That's kind of an interesting question as well, is what's the best use of the money.
1: You don't have a watch problem, though.
2: No. And maybe one day I might. That might be my only hobby because I'm terrible at golf.
1: Well, you might.
2: Wearing something that's $50,000 on my wrist would just freak me out. I'm like target demo to get mugged. So I just, I just try to, you don't want to look too nice in the street. I look like easy money, so I'm not doing that. It just scares me. You see these pickpocketers, and if you're traveling especially, you're traveling internationally, you got some nice watches on, people take note.
1: Mm.
2: Be careful out there, guys. Mm. Dave's watching.
1: People take note.

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4: A two-stop swing. I'm Lisa Lucera, Fox News. With 20 days into the midterms, President Trump making the second of two stops this hour in Montana in support of congressional candidate Aaron Flint. Earlier in Bullhead, Arizona, he told the crowd to make sure they vote Republican.
5: We have to be here a long time. We want to make it so it never happens again. They can never destroy. They destroyed our country. They would have. If they had one more year in office, our country would have been, I think, destroyed. It could never have been brought back.
4: In between rallies, the president defended his decision to visit Republican states, saying he wanted to thank voters. The watchdog group Citizens for Responsibility and Ethics in Washington suing President Trump's son-in-law, Jared Kushner, to try to block him from serving as one of the administration's top envoys because he hasn't disclosed his personal finances and potential conflicts of interest. The White House says Kushner remains a private citizen as it's doing his diplomatic duties on a volunteer basis, but the group argues Kushner is representing the United States while simultaneously running an investment firm that manages billions of dollars of foreign-owned assets. A federal regulator accusing the nation's largest banks of cutting off customers over political views.
6: An investigation from the Office of the Comptroller of the Currency finds irrefutable evidence the nation's largest banks denied, debanked, and discriminated against customers and businesses based on political, religious, or social views. The review was done following an executive order signed by President Trump to guarantee fair access to banking. The agency says financial institutions' reputation risk policies, often cited for denying service, are broad and lack clear standards.
4: Fox's Jared Halpern at the White House. J.P. Morgan Chase, one of the banks cited, says the report discusses a limited number of interactions, but as we take it seriously, learn from it, and improve the way we do business. America's listening to Fox News.
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4: Federal health officials say they've found tens of thousands of people enrolled in the Affordable Care Act who already had other coverage.
8: Centers for Medicare and Medicaid Administrator Dr. Mehmet Oz says they removed 189,000 people from Obamacare after finding out they had duplicate coverage through another health program.
9: This is not today overt fraud. This is sloppiness that happens when you've got hundreds of millions of people trying to get insurance.
8: Health and Human Services Secretary Robert F. Kennedy Jr. says about 160 million Americans on government health care rely on federal officials.
10: Not only to make sure that they

0: that their medical bills are taken care of, but that these programs are solvent, and the fraud is threatening that.
1: Eliminating duplicate enrollments is estimated to save $1.5 billion a year. Jessica Rosenthal, Fox News.
2: Florida facing its largest outbreak of dengue fever in decades.
3: The state has reported nearly 300 cases. And to stop the spread, helicopters today were seen flying over Hillsborough County neighborhoods, dropping a treatment that will stop the larvae before it could even spread the virus. So Fox News cameras captured this operation this morning. They were seen dropping that treatment. Hillsborough County says the neighborhoods being sprayed are carefully selected based on where dengue cases have been already reported. Officials say the treatment is safe for people, pets, and local wildlife, but experts warn mosquitoes can reproduce in water as small as a bottle cap, making these daytime operations crucial for mitigation efforts.
2: Fox's Dana Marie McNichol in Tampa. At least one person has died. The virus is spread through the bite of an infected mosquito, not through human-to-human contact. Iowa, Kansas, and six other states suing OpenAI, arguing ChatGPT has caused harms to children by coaching them to harm themselves or others. I'm Lisa Lucera. This is Fox News.
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5: 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These headlines in the KQEN Business Spotlight, it appears that Grocery Outlet is headed to Sevelin. Coordinated search effort involving the Douglas County Sheriff's Office and Douglas County Search and Rescue Volunteers resulted in the successful location of a missing Roseburg man last Friday evening. Thrive Umpqua and Umpqua Valley Arts will have their third Thursday event on Thursday. Staff of the Umpqua National Forest and National Wild Turkey Federation have completed hazard tree work across the forest. Roseburg Area Chamber of Commerce with a Forest Forum event coming up next Monday. The Douglas Timber Operators for the Coastal Breakfast Meeting on Friday, and tickets still on sale for the Boys and Girls Club of the Umpqua Valley's Birthday Bash. Clear and 45 tonight. 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

0: Welcome back to the Ramsey Show in the Fair Winds Credit Union studio. George Camel, Ramsey personality, is my co-host today. John is in Raleigh, North Carolina. Hey, John, how are you?
1: I'm good, Dave. How are you doing?
0: Better than I deserve. What's up?
1: Yes, sir. So I'm 29, married, kids, and I built a solar company that does residential solar back in 2024. We did about $350,000 and then about $750,000 in 2025.
0: And then the law changed.
1: Yes, sir. Yes, then the law changed. Whenever that happened, our finance partner about 5 months ago filed for bankruptcy. And a lot of our deals that were tied up with them, we just didn't get paid out on. So then we were trying to figure out how to run the company, you know, with cash deals, which the pool of people that buy solar in cash is pretty small. And now over the last 6 months, we've accumulated about $220,000 in debt. And we just got reprimanded on our license for not being able to pay a customer back on time. And so now I am at a crossroads. Our monthly expenses, we do not own a home, we are renting a home, are about $9,000 a month because I started making money and decided that it was a good idea to start living like I made money, and now I'm not making money, and I'm just trying to figure out what to do, considering bankruptcy, and just kind of at a loss.
0: Man, I'm sorry. I was exactly your age when I was facing the same thing. And so you said you're married?
1: Yes, sir. Married, one kid.
0: How old's your baby?
1: She's 2.
0: Okay. How long have you been married?
1: 3 years.
0: Okay. All right. Would you allow me to just start at the beginning before I answer your question?
1: Yes, sir.
0: The most important thing when this is over is you and your wife.

0: Nothing else in this conversation matters until you have that and you keep that. Because the number one cause of bankrupt, or the number one cause of divorce, is money fights and money stress. And when Sharon and I were in the situation you're in, we just about killed each other.
1: Yes, sir.
0: We would have, she would have left, but she didn't have a car.
1: Yes, sir. That's the exact situation we're in right now.
0: I mean, and so you need to go back home, and here's the reason, and here's where that comes from. And if you understand the reason, that it helps you to battle it. Number one, ladies are more security based than men in general. Not all, but in general terms. Okay? Stereotypical terms, if you want to call it that. And my wife's security gland was going into spasm mode because, you know, because she could see everything falling around us, and she was terrified. And when you're running a business like this and you've been successful, followed by not being successful for you, that is a major blow in confidence and in identity and in self-worth. And when she's afraid and gets her claws out, you're not in a position, it makes your self-worth go down, which makes her get more terrified, and it is a vicious cycle that's ugly.
1: Yes, sir.
0: So when you first thing you do is when you get off the phone, you hug her, and you say, we're going to get through this together. We started with nothing. We can go again if we have to. As long as you and me and baby are okay, and we're going to be okay, I can make money. I can get a job, okay?
1: Yes, sir.
0: And then detach yourself emotionally from whether you're okay if this business makes it or this business doesn't. Instead, you're emotionally just going, oh, this is a round of Monopoly and I'm getting beat.
1: Yes.
0: But I'm not going to die from it. Okay? So hang on to your marriage. Hang on to your worth. And let her know it's going to be okay, and that we're going to be together, and we're going to get through this. And you need to say that, like, every morning to each other.
1: Yes, sir.
0: All right. Now, then, thank you for letting me go back there, because I do remember that. And I've coached with a lot of families in your situation and my situation that didn't make it, and so I always want to start with you make it first. Now, then. Now, okay, now let's play Monopoly. What's going on? All right, so what kind of debt is this $220,000?
1: So it's $120,000 in customer obligations, so people that paid cash. The finance company that filed for bankruptcy.
0: If they pay cash for solar panels, why do you owe them money?
1: Because whenever we had the reprimand on our license, we had told everyone that we were waiting for the approval to be able to do the installations again, and we gave everyone a timeline.
0: Oh, so they've given you money you haven't done the installation.
1: Yes, sir. Yes, sir.
2: The work's not completed. The deadline passed. Now you just owe them the money back. It's over.
1: Yes, sir. Yes, sir. Yeah, and we have to pay a 20% restocking fee on all the equipment on top of that. So on the customers that canceled, we have to pay. We send the equipment back.
0: And $120,000 of them have canceled. $120,000 worth.
1: Yes, sir. Yeah, the other ones are, they're fine with waiting. And so we have those.
0: Have you already restocked the equipment?
1: Yes, sir. We've already sent it all back.
0: Okay. All right. So that's a done deal.
1: So we're just waiting. Waiting on that.
0: Mm-hmm. Water on the bridge. So what happens if you don't pay those people? They take your license?
1: Our license is already suspended. So, I mean, I'm kind of

0: for the approval to be able to do the installations again, and we gave everyone a timeline.
1: Oh, so they've given you money you haven't done the installation.
0: Yes, sir. Yes, sir.
2: The work's not completed. The deadline passed. Now you just owe them the money back. It's over.
0: Yes, sir. Yes, sir. Yeah, and we have to pay a 20% restocking fee on all the equipment on top of that. So on the customers that canceled, we have to pay. We send the equipment back.
1: $120,000 of them have canceled. $120,000 worth.
0: Yes, sir. Yeah, the other ones are, they're fine with waiting. And so we have those.
1: Have you already restocked the equipment?
0: Yes, sir. We've already sent it all back.
1: Okay. All right. So that's a done deal.
0: So we're just waiting. Water under the bridge. We're just waiting on that.
1: Mm-hmm. Yeah, water under the bridge. So what happens if you don't pay those people? They take your license?
0: Yeah. Our license is already suspended. So, I mean, I'm kind of

0: measures, one of the things you're doing as a woman is a monthly self-breast exam, and you're also getting your screening mammograms starting at the age of 40. So by doing that, you're able to you're able to find evidence of cancer early, when earlier stages, and it'll be more treatable when you have that visit with your doctor.
1: And do some people, you know, just the way life goes, kind of shy away from that and then wish later they'd been doing that self-exam every month?
0: Absolutely. I think all of us are guilty of that at one point or another. But once you understand the importance of regular screening, it's easier to get in and get screened and understand where you're at.
1: So what do the current screening guidelines say in terms of when somebody should talk to their doctor?
0: Well, there's kind of two phases. The self-breast exam is a form of screening, so you're understanding what your normal is. And then starting at that starts at the age of 20. And then at the age of 40, it's recommended to have an annual mammogram.
1: And why 40?
0: 40 is just an indicator of when a woman's bodies start changing more. You go from perimenopause into menopause. There's a lot of transitions during that phase of life, and that's when you start noticing big differences.
1: And what about changes people should watch for besides a lump?
0: So a lump is typically what women find, but then you'll also notice that you'll have enlargement, swelling, dry, scaly skin. Sometimes there may be some discharge or inversion around the nipple area. So those are things that you need to watch for.
1: And now, obviously, you can... it's not something probably people usually want to do, but the risk, though, for some people is higher if they definitely don't do this.
0: Correct. So if you have, let's say you have a tender area in your breast and you're like, oh, I probably just stretched it, or maybe some hyperextension, it's just a muscle, but it goes on for many months, then you're kind of ignoring it, and that should be something you should have a visit with your doctor about instead of ignoring it.
1: Now, here's one of the questions maybe you don't get a lot. Can men get breast cancer?
0: Yes, they can, and that's a very surprising answer. So roughly 1% of breast cancer diagnoses are in men.
1: And what should they know?
0: The same thing. If you notice any changes in your around the breast area, so if you have the swelling, the inversion of the nipples, sore tenderness, anything just like if it were on a woman's chest.
1: So if somebody finds something concerning, what's their first step?
0: Well, the first step is don't panic. It's really easy to panic, and then don't wait. So we want you in talking with your primary care provider, and that your care provider will be able to guide you with what to do next as far as any type of screening, any type of diagnosis, and so forth. And don't Google. Please don't Google. Go visit your doctor.
1: You know, that seems to be a common thing right now, when, and I've caught myself almost doing it, where you go in to see a doctor and you said, well, you know, I looked this up, and but they're the person that went to med school and has the license and of that. So that's something to keep in mind for sure. Now, how about for the Community Cancer Center? You get a diagnosis. How can you guys help?
0: Well, the first thing you're going to do is come in for a consult, and your primary care provider is going to be able to refer you over, or you could do a self-referral. And once you sit down with a consult, they're going to have all of your records. They're going to take a look at everything and literally help you through every stage of the process.
1: And for, you know, if it's going to go beyond that and it's going to take a while, what kinds of other resources do you have available to help people through this whole journey?
0: Well, some of the resources we have at the center is a cancer support group, and we encourage all patients to attend a support group. But each of the offices also have, in effect, a patient liaison, and that patient liaison is going to help you through understanding the importance of what is in your treatment process or in your treatment program. So it's really important to engage with your care team.
1: All right, Angelia Freeman from the Community Cancer Center. Another Power Pink interview. Thanks for coming in.
0: Thank you.
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5: 8:39, back up to 45 degrees. 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This is the morning report. Near record to record high temperatures for the date are expected today and Friday in the Umpqua Valley as high pressure is over the area. Forecasters at the National Weather Service in Bedford told News Radio 93.9 FM and 1240 KQEN that highs both days will be in the mid-80s. That's over 15 degrees above normal for this time of year. Record high for today, 87 degrees set in 2015. Friday's record high, 82 degrees, achieved in 2018. A weak cold front coming in on Saturday will drop the highs back to the seasonal norms of the upper 60s for the weekend. Low pressure system moving in from the coast on Monday will mean cooler temperatures and the chance of rain for one day only. The mercury reached 75 degrees Wednesday at the Roseburg Regional Airport. 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The Roseburg School Board heard from families wanting Fairgrove Elementary School to stay open during their meeting on Wednesday night. 2 weeks ago, Superintendent Jared Gordon presented a recommendation that the 66-year-old school close at the end of this school year as part of an effort to consolidate facilities due to declining enrollment in the district. Gordon's 41-page Aligning to Thrive document posted on the district's website said that Fairgrove students would be dispersed to attend Fullerton 4, Hewcrest, or Eastwood Elementary Schools. 10 speakers were given 3 minutes to address the board regarding the potential closure. Parents and district employees who spoke mentioned a variety of factors for reasons. They believe the school should stay open. Parent Holly Brooks said a closure would bring, quote, human consequences she believes should be considered alongside financial ones. Brooks told the board that, quote, children are not numbers on a spreadsheet, and said Fairgrove's smaller class sizes are a positive. Heather Kehoe, a district substitute teacher who has had kids at Fairgrove previously, said the campus provides a, quote, safe space. Kehoe expressed concern that the two special education programs housed at the school, the complex needs classroom and the profound developmental learning center, are set up to provide emergency access to students and could not be easily placed elsewhere. Kehoe said Fairgrove's location near a homeless shelter for mothers and children provides access for low-income families that could have a barrier if those students were sent to a school farther away. While the school board listened, no decision on the future of Fairgrove has been scheduled for a vote. Superintendent Corden has said he hopes that decision will come before the end of this calendar year.
6: The Douglas Forest Protective Association continues with prescribed burns today. A burn is scheduled at 2 p.m. in the 3,000 block of Newton Creek Road near Roseburg today. Smoke will be visible from Interstate 5, Roseburg, North Bank Road, Wilbur, and Dixonville. More fire season information from the Douglas Forest Protective Association is available with the link to the story at 501radio.com.
5: Saving Grace Humane Society will hold its third and final fee-waived adoption events this weekend as part of ASPCA's Rescue Effect campaign. The campaign raises awareness about the importance of pet adoption and fostering while helping place more animals into loving homes. Greg Michaels has the story.
7: A release from Saving Grace said the three-month campaign will close with the nonprofit hosting the fee-waived adoption event at its Roseburg shelter on Friday and Saturday, October 16th and 17th. during the event adoption fees, which typically range from $25 to

0: adoptions and engage the public. This year, the ASPCA is once again providing $2 million in grants to cover adoption fees and support operations at participating shelters and rescue groups across the country, with some holding fee-waived adoption events. For more information about Saving Grace Humane Society, visit the link with the story at 541radio.com. 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
2: Staff with the Umpqua National Forest and National Wild Turkey Federation have completed hazard tree work across the forest. A UNF post said work was done to mitigate hazards and reduce fuel loading. Some woody debris was left as wild habitat. This work will improve safety for forest visitors, reduce spread potential, and limit future wildfire intensity. Coal logs and debris generated by implementation were shipped to local facilities, chipped and broadcast in place, or piled for future burning. This project was completed through a Keystone Agreement. Umpqua National Forest and the NWTF funded the project. The work was completed by a contractor hired by the NWTF and with oversight from the UNF.
1: And covering coastal Douglas County and our lone police log item at this point today, a sedan burned after a single vehicle accident on Highway 38 on Wednesday afternoon. Oregon State Police reports that just after 3:30, the vehicle was eastbound on the highway between Brandy Bar Lane and Wilson Canyon Lane in the Reedsport area. The driver said she was tired and claimed to have swerved the vehicle to avoid a squirrel. Sedan traveled onto the eastbound shoulder and crashed into the sloped rock embankment, then traveled uncontrolled and re-entered the eastbound lane and then crossed the double yellow center line. The vehicle went across the oncoming westbound lane of travel and then off the westbound shoulder. It rotated and rolled, coming to an uncontrolled rest at the base of a decline against a Douglas Electric power pole. Sedan then caught on fire and became engulfed in flames. The fire burned the wooden utility pole. A 700-gram watermelon honeydew whip nitrous oxide container was located on the ground near the vehicle. The driver later admitted to having removed it from the vehicle and having used it in the past. She was transported to Lower Umpqua Hospital in Breezeport by ambulance. Driver was interviewed and was later given citations for careless driving and unlawful possession of inhalants and was warned for failure to drive within a lane. Breezeport Police Department, Douglas County Sheriff's Office, and several fire agencies responded to assist at the scene. Traffic on Highway 38 was impacted for a time while the accident was dealt with. KQEN News Time, 8:46 on the Morning Report.
3: My name is Jim Little. I'm a retired naval officer with 30 years active duty. I very heartily and with great pleasure recommend that you vote for Chris Boyce in the coming election. Chris Boyce spearheaded a very important event in Douglas County, Wreaths Across America, which decorates the 7,000 graves that are at rest at the Roseburg VA National Cemetery. He is an example of an outstanding leader in our community.
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5: From the Seven Feathers Casino Studios, taking a look at your sports headlines. Well, we start off with local prep sports. Yesterday, Roseburg Cross Country on the road for a meet at the Milo McIver State Park in Estacada. The Roseburg boys placing sixth in a field of 21 teams at the Estacada Invitational. Senior Ethan Smith led the way for the Indians with a 12th place finish individually. He ran the 5K course in 16 minutes, 49 seconds. Roseburg freshman Brooklyn Durham was the top placer for the Indians in the girls' 5K. She placed 24th in a time of 21 minutes, 8 seconds. Now, coming up today in local prep sports, the Roseburg volleyball team is rolling in the Southern Oregon Conference, and they try to keep it going with a hybrid battle against 5A Ashland tonight at Robertson Memorial Gymnasium. It'll be senior night tonight for the Roseburg girls. Elsewhere, Sutherland is hosting St. Mary's. Glide will visit Illinois Valley. Douglas travels to Coquille. Reedsport goes to Gold Beach, and North Douglas welcomes in Oakland. On the soccer pitch today, the Sutherland boys and girls are visiting St. Mary's in Medford. The Douglas boys will visit Coquille Myrtle Point. The Douglas girls are hosting Lakeview. Umpqua Valley Christian boys are hosting Gold Beach, and Glide welcomes in Coquille Myrtle Point today as well. And in cross country, the Days Creek Wolves are hosting runners from Camas Valley, Glendale, Oakland, South Umpqua, and Southern.

0: 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Well, in college sports locally, yesterday, the Umpqua Riverhawks women's soccer team exploded for 4 goals in the first half as they rolled to a 4-2 win over Klamath Community College in a South Region battle. UCC built a 4-0 lead over the Badgers before Klamath finally broke the shutout minutes before halftime. Scoring in that game for UCC were Zaya Minlove, Sui Jones, Clara Kircher, and Emma Hugo. And also yesterday, the Umpqua Riverhawks volleyball team was in action against the Clackamas Cougars. They lost their South Region match last night in 3 sets. Well, coming up tonight, we've got week 6 of the NFL season kicking off with Thursday night football. It's an AFC West showdown between the Denver Broncos and the Seattle Seahawks. Broncos hosting the matchup at Empower Field at Mile High Stadium. The two divisional rivals are both 3-2 on the year. The matchup will get started at 5:15 tonight. We've got pregame coverage starting at 4:30 on the Score, 92.3 FM and 1490 AM. 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Yesterday, the National League Championship Series, the Brewers take a commanding lead. 3-0 as they win 6-2 on top of the Dodgers. Game 4 in that series will be coming up tonight. The Dodgers need a win to keep their season going. They'll have Tyler Glasnow pitching tonight for the Dodgers. The Brewers have not announced their starting pitcher for the matchup yet. That'll get started at 5 o'clock. You can watch it on FS1. The Brewers, 1 win away from getting to the World Series. And today, the Cleveland Guardians and Tampa Bay Rays continued the American League Championship Series. That series tied at 1 game apiece. The series shifting to Cleveland. The matchup is getting ready to get started in just a little more than an hour from now as they've moved the game time up due to weather possibly moving through the Cleveland area. So that'll start at 10 o'clock. 10 o'clock here on the West Coast on TBS. And that's going to do it for your sports at 17 and 45 past each hour on the Morning Report. KQEN News Time is 8:51.
1: So you're just about ready to get your plane tickets to Milwaukee then, huh?
0: I mentioned something to my wife last night about it, and I don't know. She kept threatening that I'd have to take her to a World Series game if the Brewers made it, and I don't know if she truly ever thought that that would happen.
1: All right. Well, I guess we've got one more day and we'll know, right?
0: Possibly. If the Brewers win tonight, they will be moving on. They do lead big, so there's a good chance that they could be the team that moves on, but they're 1 win away. So,
1: all right, 8:52.
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1: 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Ladies and gentlemen, on this October 15th, your high
2: will be 85 degrees.
1: 85 degrees in the middle of October. Wow. Clear, 48 tonight, sunny, 84 on Friday, back to the upper 60s Saturday and Sunday in the Umpqua Valley. Right now at the Roseburg Regional Airport,
2: 45 degrees.
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6: All executions mandated by the will of the people should be done before the eyes of the people. If it's too ugly to see, then perhaps it's too ugly to do. There's a better argument against capital punishment than there is this weird argument, and it's not coming by just Democrats. If anything, I see it because of my bubble from these righteous Republicans and conservatives. And some of the arguments I respect. I don't agree, but I respect. At the end of the day, the way I see it is that the dignity and decency has been used over and over again. And those are evidenced in the fabric of this country by the fact this man wore our uniform, turned a gun on people wearing our uniform. He was a part of a fraternity of people sworn to protect each other in this country. He betrayed us at the deepest and most visceral level.
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0: All right, class. 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
0: That's right, teachers. And now it's time to give them the A-plus recognition they deserve.
8: Aloha. 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
12: I'm Dan Loney with Your Money Now. Wall Street indexes are mixed as producer prices surged higher last month. The Dow Industrial Average is up more than 450 points. Meanwhile, the NASDAQ is in the red, down around 100. Oil pushing higher today. West Texas crude up 2% at $97 a barrel. As we mentioned, producer prices in September rose by the most since 2022. The measure of underlying inflation pressures rose 1.3% month over month and 6.3% year over year, according to the Bureau of Labor Statistics. Core PPI, excluding food and energy, was up 0.7 on the month and 5% over the last 12 months. The sharp rise in energy prices led the increases. Southwest Airlines is redoing its frequent flyer programs. It's going to get rid of its A-list and A-list preferred on January 1st and replace them with silver, gold, and platinum. It's the latest change for the airline, which also did away with open seating and two free check bags earlier this year. And that is Your Money Now.
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1: 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Gonna be clear, 48 tonight, 84 on Friday, 68 Saturday and Sunday. Monday, chance of rain by evening, but that's all the rain there's gonna be. 62 on Monday, 65 on Tuesday. Right now,
2: it is 46 degrees.
1: Back at noon, we're going to talk with Kirit Zavala, the president and CEO of the Roseburg Area Chamber of Commerce. She'll be joining us live from the League of Oregon Cities Conference, and we'll talk about what's happening with the Roseburg Area Chamber of Commerce on Inside Douglas County at 12:30. 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
4: An about-face on a controversial decision. I'm Lisa Brady, Fox News. A plan to live-stream the execution of Fort Hood shooter Nedal Hassan, announced by Secretary Pete Hegseth, is scrapped by President Trump, even though he also posts he thinks it might have been a strong deterrent for the world to witness how America deals with terrorists and scum. The potential live stream had faced bipartisan backlash.
5: Vice President J.D. Vance was among those who said he would not watch the execution, and several Republican lawmakers also raised concerns. Hassan killed 13 soldiers in a mass shooting at Fort Hood, Texas in 2009. His execution is scheduled for December 3rd.
4: Fox's Jared Halpern at the White House. The president has approved a death by firing squad. The FBI is investigating suspicious mailings sent to multiple addresses nationwide, including Secretary of State offices and their related election offices. An FBI spokesperson tells Fox some of the letters contained an unknown substance, and the U.S. Postal Inspection Service is also investigating, along with law enforcement partners, to respond to each incident. President Trump holds tele-rallies later today before heading back to the campaign trail.
6: Fox News polling showing whether the president's moving the needle here with this blitz that he's making in battleground states. A new polling shows some progress, but not enough. Right now, 74% of people see the economy as poor or only fair, down from 77% of the issues facing the U.S. Cost of living by far worries registered voters the most. Next, government spending and the deficit in front of jobs. So on inflation, a majority of registered voters believe that it is not under control at all.
4: Fox Business's Edward Lawrence at the White House. Wholesale inflation rising more quickly than expected last month after a surge in fuel costs. Producer prices before they reached the consumer up 6.3% in September compared to a year ago. 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
4: A woman is resentenced to life in prison in the death of a Kansas City sports reporter.
13: Jeanette Colbert was sentenced in September to 60 years in prison, but that sentence was changed to life in prison for negligent homicide and racketeering in the death of Adnan Manzano, a Telemundo sports reporter who traveled to New Orleans to cover the Super Bowl in 2025. He was found dead in his hotel room from a combination of alcohol, drugs, and positional asphyxia. a Jefferson Parish judge changing the sentence based on Colbert's history.

0: As a habitual offender in a years-long scheme in which she and others lured men to hotel rooms, drugged them, and stole their belongings. Jeff Manasso, Fox News.
1: Ousted Venezuelan leader Nicolas Maduro and his wife just pleading not guilty to additional charges in a new U.S. indictment accusing them of conspiracy to commit torture, including torture of U.S. citizens. Both Maduros are trying to have their federal cases tossed out, arguing sovereign immunity. Arguments on those motions are expected to be heard next month. They remain in custody in New York City. A high-profile U.K. politician gets 15 years in prison for sexually abusing two girls.
2: Jeffrey Donaldson was once the leader of the largest unionist party in Northern Ireland, representing people who want to stay part of the United Kingdom. Sentencing him for rape and sexual abuse of children, the judge said Donaldson had undergone a catastrophic descent into disgrace. The crimes took place against two girls between 1985 and 2008. Donaldson's wife, Eleanor, was found to have aided and abetted her husband by witnessing the abuse and doing nothing to intervene. The politician denied the charges, Judge Paul Ramsey saying there was not one word of regret, apology, or shame.
1: Fox's Jonathan Savage. A mixed day on Wall Street with a rally for the Dow up 454 points right now, but the Nasdaq is down 86. U.S. oil prices surging back over $97 a barrel. Elise Brady, Fox News.
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4: 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These headlines: Roseburg School Board heard from families wanting Fergrove Elementary School to stay open during their meeting on Wednesday night. The Douglas Forest Protective Association continues with prescribed burns. Oregon's unemployment rate little changed at 5.0% in September, 5.1% in August. This week, the Roseburg Urban Sanitary Authority and Ameresco cut the ribbon on a new solar and battery storage system in RUSA's main office. Saving Grace Humane Society with its third and final fee-waived adoption events this weekend. On Inside Douglas County at 12:30, you'll hear from the executive director of the Roseburg Area Chamber of Commerce. Sunny today with a high of 85 degrees and 84 tomorrow. 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

Welcome in Thursday edition. Clay and Buck, appreciate all of you hanging out with us as we are rolling through the, 19 days, I suppose, until the midterm elections. James Tallarico did a CNN town hall last night. The battleground states continue to give off conflicting, I think it's fair to say, Buck, signals of exactly what is and what is not going to happen. Data suggests that it's going to be close in the Minnesota Senate, that it's going to be close in the New Hampshire Senate, that it's going to be exceedingly close in Maine, but also that Republicans should be nervous in Nebraska, Iowa, Texas, and Kansas, which does not really add up. Alaska and Ohio as well, considering that all six of those states were double-digit Trump victories in 2024. Money pouring in, the likes of which we have never seen before. James Tallarico has raised a ton. Ken Paxton now outspending James Tallarico. There are a couple of polls out there, Buck, from Texas that now are showing Ken Paxton pulling ahead. Here's what I would say about Texas right now. We also have Abdul El-Sayed getting confronted on the fact that he lied to NBC on the Muslim Brotherhood take. All that and more that we will be unpacking for all of you, plus our buddy data analyst in the Clay and Buck Podcast Network, Ryan Gerdusky, going to join us at 1. Jesse Kelly, our friend on the Premier Networks. Many of you listen to him in the evenings or on podcast, will join us at 2. All that's still coming your way. But, Buck, what I would say in general is when you look at the Texas polling, you may be willing to believe that it's going to be very close between James Tallarico and Ken Paxton. Here's why I would suggest that the Texas polling might be significantly an error. They are saying that Greg Abbott is also in a close race. I just don't buy that.

0: You might think that Tallarico, given the challenges of his candidacy against Paxton, that there could be a Senate race that is in a tight margin. I just don't buy that Greg Abbott, who I think most people would acknowledge has done a very good job in Texas for 8 years now, I think. I just don't buy that he is in a close re-election fight with a woman that most people don't know. And both of the polls are showing that to be the case. That just doesn't register for me.
1: Clay, for propaganda to be effective, it has to be somewhat accurate and believable. In fact, the best propaganda is mostly true, and then people have some credibility for the not, or some credibility spills over into the not true parts. If you think of polling, this is a phrase from the world of espionage, is to influence and to inform. Okay, if you think polling isn't just data, it's also playing a role. You can't have it be the Seltzer Iowa disaster of 2024, which anybody who knew anything said, no way, right?
0: Yep.
1: You can't have that. What you're going to want to have is a lot of polls that are basically within the margin, always giving the margin to Democrats. And then in some cases, you're going to push the envelope a little bit because it will energize the Democrat base and it will suppress the Republican base. So you're going to try to do that in states. If you were just thinking about this, like, how do I run information operations for this election? How do I run a PSYOP? It would be, okay, the places that everybody knows are close, we're going to say are close, but the Democrats up a couple of points. But in some places, we might have some outlier polls that show what should be a safe red seat is, in fact, now right with the right along with the Democrat or maybe the Democrat out ahead. This is all my way of saying I do not believe that Tallarico is going to win Texas, nor do I believe that he is currently winning Texas. So that's not really a thing, right, until the votes are cast. But I think if the election were held today, Ken Paxton would win. So there is an element here. We've seen this many times before. In the Donald Trump era, we have to just be honest about this, Clay. How many times do they tell us Trump is finished, Trump is done, Trump can't win this, he can't win that? And it's never been Trump was looking great, and it turns out it was terrible. They've never gotten it wrong in that direction. They only get it wrong in the other direction.
0: Yeah, all the bias runs against Trump, clearly. Let's play a couple of these cuts from last night. James Tallarico on CNN, and he was asked directly, was the flu the only reason you were out of the campaign for nearly 2 weeks? Here's cut 11.
2: So I have one more question for you on this, because there has been a lot of wild speculation. Anybody on social media has seen it, right, about the flu. So can you just clear it up for people? Was the flu the only reason you were out?
0: Yeah.
2: And is there anything you do differently now when you look back at the 9 days that you weren't on the trail?
0: So then he says the flu came from shaking hands on the campaign trail. This is cut 12.
2: I'll start with a very simple question. How are you doing tonight?
3: I'm doing much better. I got a nasty case of the flu. I guess I've been shaking too many hands on the campaign trail.
0: I don't know why we didn't have Tallarico's answer, by the way, on the first question, because I do think that is a very pertinent question that Aaron Burnett was asking. I will say this. If truly he had the flu and it was just the flu and he went to his house and stayed in his house for nearly 2 weeks and did not campaign, did not record a video, did not do anything, that is super strange behavior, Buck. And if that was his decision and his team's decision, oh, you've got the flu, we're not even going to make a video of you saying you've got the flu. We're not even going to have you recording anything from a camera somewhere in your house. We all made fun of the Biden basement campaign, but he was doing quite a lot of media from the basement. This just doesn't add up at all when it comes to where he was. And if he truly wants to be a senator, then you have to work pretty hard. I mean, this is not an easy job to get, especially in a state as big as Texas. To just go incommunicado for 2 weeks, Buck, to me, this is, if anything, it's stranger almost if he actually just had the flu.
1: I'm with

0: doing all this, but I think Clay, it's we're now in the phase where he's on the ballot, people are voting for him. He's not gonna admit that this was all a lie, and we're not gonna really find out definitively that it was or was not a lie before the election. So I don't know that this really sways anybody one way or the other. I think if you like Tallarico, you don't care. And if you were going to vote for Ken Paxton, you see this in your mind for what it really is. I'm not sure this is the lever that will move anybody.
1: I think he's lost momentum in a big way. I don't think it's coincidental. There's obviously lots of money being spent.
0: But that's from not being on the campaign trail, right? I mean, that's real for sure. I'm just saying I don't think this is like the end of the Tallarico train before the votes are even cast. That's all. He certainly lost some momentum. But he didn't show up for the game for 2 weeks.
1: Yeah. Yeah, right. A couple of other things that he said last night. He said he supports a ban now on transgender care for minors, but he had previously said that that was something to be celebrated. It's important to recognize he's now claiming that everything he said in the past he didn't actually mean. This is Cut 13.
2: When it comes to minors, when it comes to kids, as a policymaker, I always have to balance two things. One is protecting children and honoring the rights of parents, because I believe that parental rights are sacred and we should trust parents to raise their kids. But if there's something that's going to endanger a child or a minor, certainly something that could cause permanent damage, then I'm always going to try to err on the side of protecting those kids.
1: Buck, here's the other part that I thought was interesting, and I'll let you react to this because it's gotten a lot of attention and you are Catholic. James Tallarico says the Bible is silent on abortion and shouldn't be a philosophical debate. This is what he said last night. I want you to react to it because you're Catholic as well. Again, this is Cut 16.
2: We may come to different moral and ethical conclusions when it comes to the question of should abortion be legal or not. It sounds like you and I do come to a different conclusion. That's okay. We're both Christians, and the Bible is silent on the issue of abortion. It means you and I both have to look at different scriptures to try to come to a conclusion. And this is what drives me crazy about this debate, is we use it to kind of beat each other over the head, right? We treat it as a philosophical debate or a theological debate, when actually it's a public policy problem.
3: I just want to add that the Bible is not silent on abortion. There is the Ten Commandments, thou shalt not kill. And as Catholics, we take great insult, I guess, sometimes when it's spouted that way.
0: By the way, I didn't even know what her answer was going to be. That was what I was going to say, which is that what he said is idiocy. And unfortunately, we're in the phase now, Clay, where it's Democrat jello time. What do I mean by that? Everything that they've been saying all along to get the base, to win the primary, now all of a sudden it's, oh, that's complicated, and we can all come together and have a conversation. Trust me, after Election Day, it turns into the state can tranny your kids or we're going to take your kids from you, okay? That's where this all goes. They're just trying to fool people now, and this is not just Tallarico, but this is the common tactic. Like I say, Democrat jello. You try to squeeze it in one place, and all of a sudden it's, well, yeah, I didn't really mean that. I didn't really say that. These people have been ideologues, Clay, all up until the last 60 days or so, and now things start to get a little mushy on them. Now it's not really a philosophical difference. No, I think actually the state of Massachusetts, for example, which allows abortion for all 9 months of a pregnancy, has legalized murder. I think that's very clear. I don't think that this is just something that people can talk about, like which flavor of macaron tastes best. This is an important moral, philosophical issue. Democrats are on the wrong side of it. And Tallarico is a false prophet as a Presbyterian minister. That much is clear.
1: So that debate happened last night, town hall, I guess more accurate than a debate. We have got some quotes from Abdul El-Sayed that I want to play for you, as well as he seems to have embarrassed NBC by just so blatantly saying that his family had no connection to the terrorist Muslim Brotherhood organization. And he got pretty fiery when he was questioned about it. Like we said yesterday, the big question now that early voting has begun is what is turnout going to look like and how many people who showed up in 24 are also going to show up in 26. President Trump was on the road last night in Montana. Earlier in the day, he was in Arizona, got back home last night at 4 a.m.

0: in Washington, D.C., after being on the road for all of those events. We will discuss all of that and more, continue to break it down for you. 800-282-2882. You can also hop in and give us a talk back. I am, if you are watching on YouTube, not in my usual studio. I'm down in Florida. All of that headed your direction. And, Buck, I think you will take us to the break here.
1: Do you own gold? 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
4: Welcome back in to Clay and Buck, and a lot of topics we're going to be talking about on the gym today. I'm sorry, on the show today, including the gym.
5: You're thinking about the spandex outfits already.
4: I am, because a nurse and a mom of three has weighed in. It has gone viral. I think this is just a woman with an Instagram account. I don't think it's anybody who is... Leslie the Life Well Loved is her handle, to give her credit here. Clay, here's her take on the now viral social media controversy around Shane Gillis's commentary about women's clothing at the gym. Play one.
6: Ladies, you missed the mark again. Okay, you can wear whatever you want to the gym. That's your right. Nobody is saying you can't. But when you wear your neon booty shorts and your sports bras, wearing those because you want people to look, okay? You're thirsty, okay? Worked hard for that body. That is your right. But let's not pretend that it's misogynistic for a heterosexual red-blooded male to look when you got your coochie doing hip thrusts in his face, okay? It's like going to a strip club and saying, why are men objectifying women here? You can't have your cake and eat it too, all right? You can't eat donuts every day and expect to have abs. You can't prance around half naked in front of a bunch of people and expect nobody to look. You're embarrassing us all right? I love a good crop top. I love spandex. I'm proud of my body that I've built after birthing three children, but that doesn't mean I want people to look at it when I'm working out, and therefore I don't wear booty shorts to the gym. A public environment. Yes, wear whatever you want, but also don't be surprised if men and women are staring at you or are treating you differently or judging you. I would be mortified if my daughters wore half the things that I see at the gym. Self-respecting women don't need to be half naked in front of strangers seeking attention, but then are shocked and horrified when she gets that attention. Ridiculous. You are not a victim. Wear whatever you want. Just understand people are going to stare. So stupid.
4: I think that was perfect. I think she said it all there, Clay.
5: I agree. I would co-sign everything that I want to make sure that I get her name right. I think we were just texted it. Let me make sure. Leslie Brake is her name. I give credit to her for pointing out the obvious. I also saw our friend Tommy Lahren weighing in on this. I just think that social media has not been good for women for the past. This has been a rough go for a lot of left-wing women who take the wrong side on every single issue consistently. Buck, the same women who were upset that Sydney Sweeney would be doing sexy ads to sell sports gambling companies are now telling you that everybody should be able to wear basically nothing to the gym, and if you notice, it's offensive. I hate to say it. I think you pointed it out. Sometimes seems like women want to have both sides of an issue.
4: Yeah, want to have it both ways, which is actually what she said there too, which is absolutely true. And also, there seems to be among the online feminist movement this idea, Clay, that there's no such thing as cause and effect, or that decisions do not have consequences, or that every action has an

0: equal and opposite reaction. They can argue with these things, but they will not change these things. That's just where
1: and
0: we
1: again,
0: are.
1: Where I would come back is if the outfits made you better at the gym and they also happen to draw men's attention, I would at least say, okay, there's a balancing act here. You can go in shorts and a t-shirt and get the exact same workout and not have any issue at all with having to deal with men. You're going to try and get the attention. It's not coincidental. 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
4: 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Sunshine with a high about 85 today. Going to be clear, 48 tonight. Friday, sunshine, high of 84. Friday night, partly cloudy, 48 the low. Saturday morning, fog, partly sunny, 68. 68 also on Sunday.
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6: I'm Dan Loney with Your Money Now. Ukraine will once again start targeting Russian energy infrastructure after not living up to its end of the, quote, energy ceasefire, end quote. And this after Ukraine says that advance warnings of incoming ballistic missiles had declined due to Starlink connectivity issues. President Zelensky said he felt let down by President Trump after announcing a deal for diesel fuel with Russia. YouTube is looking to get into audiobooks. That feature could be available as early as next year. It has apparently been talking with publishers in recent months. There are some audiobooks already on the platform, but the concern going forward is unauthorized book recordings using AI. YouTube could bundle it with its ad-free premium service at $16 a month. Wall Street indexes are mixed as producer prices surged higher. Dow Industrial Average is up more than 400 points. The NASDAQ is down around 100. Oil is pushing higher. West Texas crude up 2% at $97 a barrel. And that's Your Money Now.
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9: Every pink ribbon tells a story. 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
1: This is Whitney Henneman with Oregon Women in Timber. Did you know that Oregon produces more wood building materials than any other state in the United States? Our sustainable forestry practices ensure we will continue to be number one for generations to come.
2: News. I'm Gianna Gelosi. President Trump said the Pentagon will no longer live stream the firing squad execution of Fort Hood shooter Nadal Hassan.
3: In a social media post, the president writes he thinks streaming the execution might have been a strong deterrent for the world to witness how America deals with terrorists and scum, but adds many very good and well-meaning people would rather not watch him die through streaming or any other visual device. Hassan killed 13 soldiers in a mass shooting at Fort Hood, Texas in 2009.
2: That's Fox's Jared Halpern. A Fox poll shows 3 in 4 disapprove of the president's handling of inflation today. We got a reading at the wholesale level.
4: Unfortunately, it rose double the estimate of 1.3% in September from August and 6.3% on the year. That annual number, that jump is the most since 2022.
2: That is Fox Business Network's Lauren Simonetti. 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
6: Welcome back in, Clay and Buck. We were talking about James Tallarico doing a town hall. I know that soon Sean Hannity is going to be doing a town hall with Mike Rogers in Michigan. And I'm sure that this is going to come up. Yesterday, we talked about Abdul El-Sayed saying that his family had no connection to the Muslim Brotherhood terror organization. His sister, his mom, there have been a lot of direct connections to it. NBC conducted the interview initially, NBC News, where he said, hey, I don't have any connection to the Muslim Brotherhood at all. That was such a lie, Buck, that I think NBC News was embarrassed by the fact that they didn't push back more aggressively. And so they followed up with Abdul El-Sayed. They now say, hey, your mom and your sister says the family has been involved with the Muslim Brotherhood for decades. Also, Abdul El-Sayed deleted a post that he had up online where he praised a friend of his who was charged with being a terrorist as part of the Muslim Brotherhood. But you can hear NBC News feeling shamed. Listen to this and listen to Abdul El-Sayed get indignant as the media outlet continues to investigate and question him. Listen.
7: These tweets have emerged now. Had an amazing talk with my mom about her activism in the Muslim Brotherhood during the early 70s while she was in college. Hashtag respect. My family has long been an MB. Let me finish. Praying for all my family that supports the MB in Egypt. Can you just explain it?
8: Yeah, Tom. It's funny to me. I was born in 1984, right, down the street in Rochester Hills. I was raised here in Michigan, went to the University of Michigan, rebuilt the health department in this city, led the health department in this county. And you want to ask me about what was happening in Egypt in 1970? Are you serious?
7: I get it, but you were asked a question.
8: This is kind of like
7: an answer.
8: This is kind of like the same. Yeah, I'm telling you. Like, I have no ties. We have no ties. Like,
7: so your mother had no ties.
8: I have never had these conversations with my mother. I was raised by my mother.
7: So you were unaware.
8: But I'm just telling you that, like, okay, you're using hearsay evidence from a tweet. Actually, she's not serious. She's not serious.
7: But you've also gone after the president for truthfulness. You've also gone after the president for truthfulness. So when people ask you a question, they all do expect the truth.
8: And are you insinuating that somehow I was lying?
7: I don't know. That's why I'm asking.
8: And I'm telling you I was not.
6: Okay. Now, again, I give a little bit of credit to NBC News. You've said it before, Buck, that journalists are fine carrying water until it becomes embarrassing for them and the propaganda becomes impossible to miss. You saw this when they went after Biden as soon as it became clear that Biden did not have the mental and physical capacity to be president. They were ashamed and embarrassed that they had carried water for that argument. Not that they were wrong, but that they had been embarrassed and ashamed and made fun of by their complicity there. And so I think this is NBC coming back and saying, well, we asked and he said no, but there's all this evidence that his family is, in fact, directly connected to the Muslim Brotherhood.
9: Yeah, just on that journalism note, it is always the rule. Just remember this. There is no ethical lie.

0: line that they worry about with regard to helping their cause, lying about it, all that. It's just when they're made a mockery of.
1: Yes.
0: When they look like clowns, when people are laughing at it, that's when journalists get huffy and go, well, maybe Biden did have dementia, I guess, you know, all of a sudden, because they become the butt of the joke. That's always their line, because it's always about ego for them. On this Muslim Brotherhood thing, we'll see.
1: I think you are skeptical that it's going to matter. I think the Muslim Brotherhood thing registers as just making Abdul el-Sayed seem a lot different than the average Michigan voter. And I do think in the UP and in northern Michigan, where the overwhelming red vote is, it's hard to argue, hey, this is a tradition. Like Haley Stevens, yeah,
0: but
1: I think
0: they, aren't they all voting for Rodgers anyway, pretty much? I mean, isn't this the problem, though? That
1: I think it comes down to turnout. If Republicans show up in any kind of numbers that are similar to what they did in 24, Mike Rodgers wins comfortably. I really do believe that's true, because I think Democrats are not going to show up. And he lost by 15,000 votes. So a big part of this is just making people aware the midterms exist and getting them to go vote. I bet, this is a good question, I bet the turnout will be 50% in northern Michigan what it was in the 2024 election. And Trump largely won because he did better with black voters. He did better with Jewish and Muslim voters. And what did we say? He won by 80,000 votes in Michigan, and Mike Rodgers lost by 15,000 or 20,000 roughly. And so the question I think is out there, can you motivate these otherwise inconsistent voters by making them aware that Abdul el-Sayed is quite a bit different than them? This is where, Buck, I think Haley Stevens would have won comfortably. I think if Haley Stevens were the nominee, the super Michigan accent that everybody made fun of, she would have won this race, I think, comfortably. Democrats have left the door open by the fact that Mike Rodgers won a narrow primary, that Abdul el-Sayed won a narrow primary victory. And I think Mike Rodgers has a real chance. In fact, I think he's going to win this race.
0: I like that. I like the sound of that. I'm not sold, but I like the sound of that. So I hope you're right. And I think he could, but I'm not saying he won't win. I'm just saying I think it's I don't have a clear. You guys all know, and we'll talk to Jesse Kelly about this in a little bit. Tallarico's not going to win in Texas, okay? Tallarico's not going to win in Texas. I'm sorry. Texans are going to show up. You guys aren't going to let that happen. Michigan, I don't know. Michigan is for me, a coin flip. Clay thinks that the edge now goes to Mike Rodgers. If the Islamism thing was so toxic, though, I don't think that if it mattered as much, Clay, as these ads. Now, there's two ways to look at this. Well, it doesn't matter to a lot of people, but it matters a lot to a small segment of people who could make a difference. Okay, that might be mathematically true. But to me, I think that it gets clouded or it gets kind of murky with a whole lot of other things that people are much more focused on and care a lot more about right now. And the funny thing is, too, about the Haley Stevens, who's like, hey, everybody, oh, gosh, she would be the same vote in the Senate that Abdul el-Sayed is.
1: Yeah.
0: People often forget that senators they're not like chief executives. They're just a vote among 100. And so whether you get a Haley Stevens or you get an Abdul el-Sayed, guess what? You're getting a Democrat. This is actually, let me say, this is reflected, Clay, in the polling. There are a lot of people in Michigan who would not vote for a Muslim president, but will vote for a Muslim senator. They make that distinction in their head because they realize, hey, if he's a Democrat, he's going to be a Democrat. He's going to do what Chuck Schumer says. What difference does it really make? Whereas president feels like a whole other situation to them in terms of the ideology. So there is a separation there. I like your optimism. Clay woke up today, right side of the bed, optimistic mood, thinks Michigan's going to vote the right way, and I'm here for it. I got to tell you, I'm here.
1: I think Abdul,
0: me in Clay's optimism, everybody. I love this.
1: I just think Abdul el-Sayed is starting to feel like too much of an other to the average Michigan voter. By the way, I think this challenge also has existed and does exist for Vivek in Ohio. I think Vivek oftentimes, he's super wealthy. He comes off as the guy in the classroom who raises his hand and has the answer for every question.

0: Clinton. I think if you just looked at that a year out in advance, you would have said, hey, do we really think a lot of white people in Iowa and New Hampshire are going to be more comfortable with Barack Obama than they are with Hillary Clinton? I think that's a fair critique. Obama was so good at being able to connect. I'm not sure that that Abdul El-Sayed has the same gift. I'll also point out Obama is going to Michigan to campaign with Abdul El-Sayed, even
1: which
0: though Abdul El-Sayed said
1: will
0: that
1: help
0: Obama
1: him
0: was a failed president.
1: By the way,
0: yeah,
1: will help
0: with
1: the black
0: vote.
1: That's
0: right.
1: Which, you know, Obama, the Obama name still very much has a lot of resonance with the black community. That was really why Joe Biden got the nod from Clyburn in a lot of ways. Biden positioned himself as Obama's wingman for 8 years. That was the whole thing, right? So, okay, Biden's not black, but he was the first, you know, the first black president's vice president for 8 years. Look, this is Clay. You and I do agree on this. It's going to come down to definitely less than 50,000 votes in my head.
0: Oh yeah, 100%.
1: Do you think less than 20,000 votes is the margin of difference in Michigan right now? Are you really confident
0: it's
1: going to
0: be
1: that tight?
0: Unfortunately.
1: Well, give me a number. Let's go,
0: yeah,
1: Mr.
0: No,
1: Betting Man.
0: I think that Mike Rogers will win Michigan by 26,000 votes.
1: Wow. Okay.
0: Super specific. That's how specific it's going to be. He is going to win Michigan by 26,000 votes. And when if I am correct, I will ensure that we play this clip all the time. If I am wrong, I will pretend that this was lost forever to archives and will disavow any knowledge, Men in Black style, that I ever said it. But I think he's going to win by 26,000 votes. I think it's going to be super tight. And unfortunately, Buck, I think a lot of these Senate races are going to come down to the continued count, right? And we're going to be waiting in Alaska, and we're going to be waiting in many of these states, I think, for the final tallies to come in, because I think it's going to be really close, lots of places.
1: You mean we're going to be joining friends on their shows on election night, you know, on TV, Fox for you, or some live streams for me, or whatever, and we're going to be like, yeah, so we don't know yet.
0: I know this is not public, but I say lots of things that are not public. I'm emceeing Marsha Blackburn's Tennessee governor event. So ooh. I will be in downtown Nashville putting on a show, hopefully for the next governor of Tennessee at her celebration. Hopefully it's a celebration. Should be a celebration. I want all of you who are in Tennessee to make sure that it's a celebration by getting out and voting for Marsha Blackburn over the crazy people who are running against her in Tennessee. But that's where we had 4 years ago, a Clay and Buck party on what was supposed to be a red tsunami night, and the power went out, and we did not get a red tsunami. Remember
1: when
0: the power
1: kind of
0: went
1: symbolic.
0: Out? Kind of a
1: yeah, I
0: metaphor.
1: Do. The whole block lost power, and it was kind of symbolic of
0: not the whole night because there was some crazy storm that came through either. I still don't know what happened that the whole
1: block
0: went out downtown Nashville.
1: Yeah. Just a freak power outage. We were in the dark in the party as the returns were coming in, and it was already clouded in darkness, if you will.
0: That was accurate.
1: It was rough. That's what I still used to drink, too. I was like, give me another margarita. All right. 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
10: Welcome back in to Clay and Buck. We'll get some of your calls, some of your talkbacks, all of that good stuff. Joe from Bayside, Queens, W-O-R. We got Joe from Bayside going hot.
11: You guys have no real knowledge of what's going to happen. You're guessing like everybody else.
12: I mean, of course.
10: Joe, you got us.
12: Joe caught us.
10: Yeah, of course we are.
12: I do not have a magic eight ball that will say exactly what the midterm results are going to be in 19 days. Joe is, you know, you don't make it through Bayside, Queens.
10: How are the Knicks doing, or the Yankees? The Yankees have let Joe down recently. I can tell you right now, Joe is unhappy with the Yankees.
12: Definitely have let him down. They spent a lot of money. They went out. Aaron Judge wasn't able to play. Joe, you can't slip anything past Joe. Joe is just too sharp. We do, Joe, you caught us red-handed. We do not have the election results from 19 days into the future directly in front of us at this exact time. Greg says,
10: by the way,
12: Mets
10: producer Greg points out, yeah, he says Mets fan because he's from Queens. That is probably true. Queens is definitely Mets territory for those who don't know.
12: By the way, Ryan Gerdusky is going to be on with us top of the next hour. He is a data guy. I have to say, Joe from Bayside, Queens, you are really not going to like what Ryan Gerdusky says, because he's going to try to make predictions based on what the data says. And Joe's like the guy who called. This is where it's funny to me, Buck. Most of sports is talking about what you expect to happen, not what actually happens, right?
10: It's just an endless line of predictions and theorizing about the

0: game before the game happens, and then after the fact talking about the game after it's happened. Yes.
1: But the thing I like about it is, at least for instance in football, baseball's even better because you got a game every night, but in football you get a new data point. The tough thing about elections is we have an election and then we basically wait 2 years to find out what the outcome of the election is going to be. And all we have to go on, now we have the prediction markets, which helps some, I think is better. But are all these polls, which as you elucidated off the top of the show, Buck, are very often not about telling you what is likely to happen, but trying to influence what is likely to happen, which is a very different thing. And so that's why I always say, just get out and vote.
0: Yeah. I mean, also the speculation that goes into, there's a lot of speculation in all commentary, right? Because you're trying to make it relevant to what's going to happen in the future, not just what has happened in the past. And the relevance of the speculation is that you can also identify trends, you can identify things that are happening, political realities today that may or may not have an impact in the actual outcome of the election, but Clay are important and relevant nonetheless. Which is a long way of saying, welcome to talk radio. So, there you go.
1: So we will get to a bunch of those reactions. Jeff in North Carolina. Jeff, what do you think? You're in a battleground state out there in the Tar Heel state. What you got for us?
2: Well, I'm a little concerned that hearing that, you know, that the polls could be wrong, the Democrats aren't leading, it's not as close as they're saying. Do we trust the polls? Because having conversation today, I'm in construction, North Carolina, South Carolina, and talking with some guys today, and they were like, yeah, these polls are wrong. We're going to smoke them. They're lying. And I'm afraid that if we're not careful, if we keep promoting that, that people are going to stay home. They're not going to get out and vote.
1: Thank you for the call. Everyone,
0: we get this
1: vote
0: in both directions. We're either suppressing the vote by being too negative or suppressing the vote by being too positive. You know, sometimes it's not too cold, it's not too hot, it's just right. That's the Clay and Buck Show, okay? Just right.
1: That was
3: speaking truth and having fun. Clay Travis and Buck Sexton.
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0: Displaying a flag can say what words sometimes can't. 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
2: An unsettling mystery. Elisa Brady, Fox News, says the FBI investigates suspicious mailings to election offices and some in Congress with suspicious substances.
3: Packages containing what's described as a powdery substance forced evacuations at the state election offices of Louisiana and Oklahoma this week. And the Ohio Secretary of State says the Postal Service intercepted a package intended for its office. The Senate has also been informed of an investigation of messages sent to congressional offices. Federal agencies are investigating the letters and warning recipients to treat the packages as potentially hazardous.
2: Fox's Jared Halpern at the White House. No word yet on what's written in the letters. In 2023, envelopes containing fentanyl were sent to several election offices. President Trump says the execution of Fort Hood shooter Nadal Hassan will not be live streamed. Posting about that decision today following bipartisan pushback, Hassan killed 13 people, wounding more than 30 during a 2009 mass shooting at Fort Hood in Texas. He is scheduled to be executed by firing squad on December 3rd. The former leader of Venezuela and his wife back in court after federal prosecutors added more charges to the U.S. case against them.
4: Nicolas Maduro and his wife Celia Flores entered Judge Alvin Hellerstein's federal courtroom in New York wearing tan jail jumpsuits. Maduro stated he rejects the indictment entirely, saying it's full of false allegations. The judge entered a not guilty plea on his behalf. Flores said she is completely innocent. The superseding indictment accuses the couple of conspiracy to commit torture and of the actual torture of U.S. citizens.
2: Fox's Jessica Rosenthal. They had both pleaded not guilty already to the original drug and weapons charges, and they're each asking for the case to be dismissed, claiming sovereign immunity. Pope Leo now working from the hospital where he's recovering from lung cancer surgery, but still no word on whether there's any spread or need for more treatment. 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
2: Vice President J.D. Vance heads to Michigan while President Trump holds tele-rallies later today, a midterm push that continues with the economy still top of mind for many voters. Another disappointing inflation report, this time wholesale prices up 6.3% year over year.
7: Economists were expecting some increases in the readings because of higher oil prices, gasoline, and diesel fuel in September, but the readings are stronger than estimates.
2: Fox's Jenny Cosola. A federal judge is ordering the State Department to reinstate a visa lottery program that offers permanent U.S. residency to thousands of applicants every year. It was suspended by the Trump administration last year after a Portuguese national who used that program killed an MIT professor and two students in a mass shooting at Brown University before taking his own life. A law firm challenged the suspension, arguing it relies on income from representing applicants and would not be able to recover those losses. A California-based judge granting a preliminary injunction. A 19-year-old from New Jersey is arrested by University of Tennessee police.

0: for decapitating a statue on campus.
1: Beckett Edward Nachtman is charged with one count of felony vandalism in connection with damage to the Smokey statue outside Neyland Stadium at the University of Tennessee. Over the weekend, a photo gained traction online showing the dog statue's head lying next to its body. Security footage tracked Nachtman and two other guys to the Phi Kappa Tau fraternity house. When interviewed by police, the 19-year-old admitted to kicking the statue in the head, saying he goes to James Madison University and was on campus visiting friends. Officials with UT say a different Smokey statue was moved to the stadium to make sure there's one there for this weekend's home football game. Gianna Gelosi, Fox News.
0: Baseball at this hour, Game 3 of the American League Championship Series getting underway between Cleveland and Tampa Bay, moved up because of bad weather. They're tied at a game apiece. The Dow's up 432, NASDAQ in the red. I'm Lisa Brady, Fox News.
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3: 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These headlines, the Roseburg School Board heard from families wanting Fergrove Elementary School to stay open during their meeting on Wednesday night. The Douglas Forest Protective Association continues with prescribed burns. Oregon's unemployment rate little changed at 5.0% in September, 5.1% in August. This week, the Roseburg Urban Sanitary Authority and Ameresco cut the ribbon on a new solar and battery storage system in Arusa's main office. Saving Grace Humane Society with its third and final fee-waived adoption events this weekend. On Inside Douglas County at 12:30, you'll hear from the executive director of the Roseburg Area Chamber of Commerce. Sunny today with a high of 85 degrees and 84 tomorrow. 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

0: Second hour, Clay and Buck kicks off now. We're joined by our friend, Ryan Gerduski. He is the host of It's a Numbers Game on the Clay and Buck Podcast Network. He is getting crazy download numbers. Thank you to all of his subscribers and listeners going into this midterm in particular, because he's the best guy at this, which is why we hired him to do all the analysis of all the political things. Mr. Gerduski, great to see you. It's a Numbers Game is the podcast, guys. Go subscribe. Ryan, I want to get right to it. Work us through these things, man. Where are we doing okay? Where are you looking like it's possible? And where is it a Hail Mary? Make sense of it all.
1: So what I'm doing right now is I'm looking at early voting numbers, because this is not a poll. This is actual votes already banked in. It's very important to vote early, because that means on election day, if your car doesn't work, your baby is sick, something happens, your vote is already counted. So these early vote numbers are very important in some very key states. The area that Republicans are doing phenomenal in as far as early votes go is Nevada. Nevada Republicans are really showing up, not even in the in-person voting, but in mail-in voting. This is an area Democrats usually dominate in, and they're basically holding their own almost one for one. What we've seen across the board in every single state is that day one early voting, Democrats are just blowing through the doors. They're anxious to go vote. They want to go vote. That's that early energy. But you only get to vote once. So as the days have continued, we've seen the Democrat numbers slowly ticking down, the Republican numbers slowly ticking up. It's very evident in Ohio, where Democrats had just a barn burner first week, and the numbers have slowly caught up for Republicans. Over in Georgia, 37% of the electorate is black. They don't break it down by party partisanship. It's just race usually and age. It's very annoying. But most black voters vote Democrat. It's 37% black. That is substantially higher than it was in 2024. And those numbers are very high even with young black voters. Young black voters, voters under 30, 70% of black voters who voted for 2024 are voting in this election already. That number is only 30% for young white voters. That's very troubling for the Republicans in Georgia. They have a very competitive governor's race on top of the Senate race. And I'm looking over, waiting for the Texas numbers, which come out later this week. They start reporting this week. Over in North Carolina, their first day of early voting is today. This just shows the magnitude and excitement coming out of Democrats. In Durham County, which is a deep blue county in North Carolina, in the first hour of early voting, over

0: 500 Democrats voted, only 28 Republicans did. That doesn't mean, that's not a forecast for the future. It just shows the intensity at which these very excited Democrats are voting early and getting their ballots cast.
1: Okay, let's dive in here. We just had our good friend in Queens who said that we don't know what's going to happen, and he has totally nailed it. It is true. We do not know what's going to happen, but we're 19 days out. I wanted you to try to make sense of this for me, Ryan. There are polls suggesting that Bruce Blakeman is within single digits. I've seen him as close as four in New York. Michelle Tafoya has been within the margin of error against Peggy Flanagan in the Minnesota Senate race for months now. Also, we've got potentially close races in New Hampshire and Michigan. That makes sense to me. Those are and obviously Maine. What doesn't make sense to me is Iowa, Nebraska, Texas, Kansas being close. Do you buy into that? Alaska, Ohio. Trump won all those states by double digits. How can these quote-unquote blue states be super close potentially, and the red states, the Democrats, overwhelmingly outperforming what they have traditionally done? Does that reconcile? Does it compute? How would you analyze those two different stories?
0: Well, it completely computes, because remember 2022, New York was very close. Florida was gangbusters for Republicans. And other states like Arizona, not so great for Republicans. Pennsylvania, not so great for Republicans. There are localized waves of intensity. The problem Republicans in red states are having is there's no one to blame for any problem that you're having aside from the Republican Party. This is especially true in Texas. Texas is having a very difficult time. I've talked to a number of candidates running for office in Texas. I've seen tons of internal polls from Republicans. And then Republicans running for Congress, some of them have like R plus 20, R plus 15 leads. And I'll say, how is Ken Paxton doing in your district? And they say, he's up by 1 or 2 points. There is a tremendous drop off in support for Paxton and Greg Abbott. Greg Abbott is also not doing particularly well. It's not just a Ken Paxton thing. There's a number of issues that Texans don't like right now. They don't like the data centers. A lot of rural Texans do not like school choice. Remember, public schools are the number one employer of rural Texas, which is, you know, rock solid Republican. They don't like the school choice bill that Greg Abbott pushed. And people perceive that he's been there for just too long. And he's running for his fourth term, maybe 16 years in, the longest term ever for a Republican governor. Iowa, Kansas, Nebraska, I don't buy, and here's why. A number of pollsters have recognized that high propensity voting Republicans are not showing up in these polls. In other words, they're looking at rural counties, in specific counties that are R plus 50, and they're noticing that they're close to tie. They're saying, how is that possible? Rural Republicans who guaranteed our voters are just not answering the polls at all. They refuse to engage. In counties and states with large rural populations, that could be magnified. That's why I think Kansas, Iowa, Nebraska are going to come home for the Republican Party. I'm not so sure about Texas. I think Texas is a big question mark. Alaska is a really difficult state to poll. Huge Native American population, lots of rural population. So I don't know about that. But that is why, I mean, Susan Collins is her own entity, is why Susan Collins is okay. But Minnesota, Peggy Flanagan, huge negative numbers. Tim Walz, huge negative numbers. Lots of people to blame. Abdul al-Sayed has lost pockets of the Democratic coalition, like some black voters and Jewish voters, obviously. That's why he's having some tough times. But in a lot of these other states where there's only the Republican Party, they're blaming the Republican Party in big numbers.
2: All right, Ryan, you knew I was going to ask about this one. Ohio. Trump won Ohio by almost 12 points. Do you have good news for us about how it's looking right now, or not so good news?
0: Well, I mean, I've been looking. Ohio is one of these states that doesn't have the voter registration. It's very, very frustrating. In the seven counties that voted for Kamala Harris, the early vote turnout is 80% of what it was in 2024. For the rest of Ohio, it's closer to 67%. Big, big turnout of Democratic counties. I talked to one consultant in Ohio who's doing the Senate race there, and he said, we're fully expecting for most Ohio Republicans to have our bleeps ripped off. Like, it's not looking strong in Ohio. If you're going to watch on election day, and this is what my episode is on Monday's episode, I'm going to give you guys the teaser of which counties to look at to see how the state's overall performing. Well, the big question is the Mahoning Valley. That was the blue collar, working class, Democrat, like lock solid Democrat blue part of the state forever. It turned Republican under Trump. That is where Sherrod Brown is from. Sherrod Brown wants to win the Mahoney County more than he wants oxygen in his lungs. If for any reason Democrats still lose Mahoney County because they are just, those voters are gone for good,

0: That is a very bad sign for Democrats running in the state. If he manages to win and claw back Mahoney County, it is a sign that blue-collar workers, fed up with the tariffs, fed up with high interest rates and the war in Iran, are willing to give Democrats a chance, and that'd be very good news for Sherrod Brown. So that's what we're looking at Ohio. But so far in the early vote, the seven Kamala counties are showing up in big numbers, much higher than the Republican counties in the rest of the state.
1: Okay, we have some data. Tell me if I'm wrong on this. I want to give credit because the early vote is coming in, and a at win with JMC, John Kuvillin, I may or may not be pronouncing that last name correctly, says that at this point, this is as yesterday, that 4.73 million people have already voted. That compares to 3.76 million who had early voted in 2022. And that based on this, the party registration of the voters is suggesting that really the margins are not much different than they were in 2022. At this point in time in 2022, Democrats had outvoted Republicans 52 to 30 by party registration. Right now in 2026, it's 52 to 28, with the caveat that way more people now are voting early. A million more votes are already in. That would suggest, and again, I know extrapolating, but this is actual data that I trust. I'm curious if you would tell me I shouldn't trust it. That would suggest that the numbers in 2026 are not going to be wildly different, at least so far, than what we saw in 2022. Do you buy it? Is the data accurate? Is there any predictive value to it?
0: So I know this guy. He's actually very, very smart. He's really good. To a certain degree, Michigan has early voted so far. The numbers look good for Republicans, but it's like 7,000. It's very few people have actually voted, but the numbers so far are good for Republicans. Nevada is a state that is also looking very strong for Republicans. The problem is that not all states register voters by party. So that's including like Florida, but it's not including New York. New York hasn't early voted yet. California has only started early voting, and actually Republicans are posting some pretty strong numbers out in California. But nonetheless, and yet still, that's not including Texas. It's not including Michigan. It's not including other parts of the country that don't register. Ohio, for example, don't register voters by party. So we really don't get a lot of the key Senate races out of those states simply by those numbers, because you're including a lot of Republican places and very few Democrats so far. Overall, yeah, in those places, I think that Byron Donalds is the next governor of Florida, assuming, you know,
1: What are the numbers looking like in Florida, the early vote numbers? Because they do break it down by party, and Florida is actually a decent approximator of, at least on some lines, trend lines. We saw this happen in 22. They were way more red. But in 24, it actually was a pretty good sign that Trump was going to do very well because he won Florida by double digits. What is that looking like in 26? Because the Florida data has been somewhat reliable in terms of being able to trust it.
0: So Republicans are showing up. I think it was like 49 to 42 lead in the early, in the in-person early voting. And then Democrats have a lead in mail, but Democrats always have a lead in mail. Nothing to be shocked by. Overall, Republicans are going to post very strong numbers in Florida. I would guess Byron Donald wins high single digits to very low double digits, probably between 9 and 11 points is my guess. Moody is doing better than Donald's is. Not surprising enough because she's running against a crazy person, but that is. But that is absolutely what's looking like, is both Moody's going to have a re-election and Donald is going to win statewide, and the Republicans will hold all the state things. The interesting part about Florida, and this is true of the nation as a whole, the Latino early vote is actually larger this year than it was in 2024. Once again, we don't know if it's because they're angry over the immigration stuff or angry over the economy, or it's just active Democrats who happen to be Latino who just want to show up and vote to say that how much they protest Trump. But that is what we're seeing in a lot of different places, Florida especially. So overall, Republicans are posting great numbers out of Florida. Moody and Donalds are on track to win. However, we'll have to wait and see if that's, you know, reciprocated in the rest of the country.
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2: 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It's why we have Ryan on. You'll get even deeper dive into all this. You'll know more than all of your friends about all the data and the election coming up. Go to It's a Numbers Game in the Klan Book Podcast Network. Ryan Gradusky, your host. Ryan, but last one for you, and this one will probably get clipped and put out on social media. When all said and done, I don't want to know how your gut feels. I want to know what the data says. Do Republicans get 50 or more?

0: Senate seats after Election Day?
1: I think they get 50 exactly. I think they're going to get a 50-50 shakeup in the Senate. I think it's going to be 50-50 exactly. There's so many of the races are margin of error races. Maine, Texas, Iowa, Michigan are margin of error races. Alaska as well. Those are the five that I think decide. I think Ohio, Sherrod Brown's likely to win. I think, you know, polls say Abdul Aziz is going to likely win, and so is Peggy Flanagan. But I think that the margins are narrow enough that we don't know yet. And I think that those are the races. And Texas, there's enough new polling coming out that's showing Paxton gaining momentum, especially with Tallarico being gone for 2 weeks and the money coming in. I think those are the five races that decide. But ultimately, I think it'll be a 50-50 Senate.
2: All right, Buck and I have been going at it all week on this one. We probably will be going at it all week on the next 19 days. Unfortunately for me, Laura Travis is actually on Buck's side here. Jewish voters. I'm sure you saw the viral Harry Enten clip of how New York Jewish voters are moving. Will there be a substantial move, in your opinion, in 2026 in the Jewish vote? Could it be dispositive anywhere?
1: Yes, 100%. Jewish votes are both non-Orthodox and Orthodox Jews are moving more Republican. Jews make up close to 50% of donations for Democrats. It's a long-term issue. I had a dinner with a major DNC person not too long ago. He told me it's something the party is really worried about, but we're seeing it in Michigan. We're seeing it over. It won't happen in New Jersey. It won't happen in Pennsylvania, but it will happen in New York. It is happening across the board. Jews are leaving the Democratic Party, both non-religious and religious, partly because more Orthodox than there are secular, but also secular are leaving just because of the non stop Jew hatred of the Democratic Party.
0: I'll believe it when I see it.
2: I knew I loved you, Ryan.
0: I'll believe it when I see it. We'll see. Mr. Gradusky, great to see you, buddy. Thank you.
1: Thank you.
0: All right, most people who decide to purchase a life insurance policy go years without knowing what it may be worth today. 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
1: My name is Jim Little. I'm a retired naval officer with 30 years active duty. 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Chris Boyce spearheaded a very important event in Douglas County, Wreaths Across America, which decorates the 7,000 graves that are at rest at the Roseburg VA National Cemetery. He is an example of an outstanding leader in our community.
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5: Welcome back in, Clay and Buck. Okay, you just heard there from Ryan Gerdusky on some of the data. Let me hit you with this, Buck, because I looked it up while we were talking. Florida does a good job of breaking down what the early voting numbers are. This is from Eric Daugherty. It is just now out. Florida's mail-in voting is redder right now than it was at this point in time in 2024, and Republicans are leading in mail-in ballot returns so far. Republican ballots up. Democrats are more likely to vote by mail. They're more likely to vote early. We all know this is true. So Republicans are outperforming the return rates that they had in 2024. Now, these are Republican ballot, typical Republican voters. So you can argue, oh, maybe they're actually shifting, flipping parties, all those different things. But this matters in a big way, Buck, because Democrats had tried to tell you, hey, we're going to go after Byron Donalds. Hey, we're going to go after Ashley Moody. You've got a Senate race, a governor's race, and also significantly, Buck, they redrew all of the congressional districts in Florida to try to add 4 or 5 seats. And so far, these numbers are really, really good. And it's one worth tracking. It tracked well in 22. It tracked well in 24. This suggests that at least in the state of Florida, Republicans pretty motivated. I'm in Florida right now. You're in Florida. I'm sure you kind of feel it down where you are.
6: Yeah, it sounds quite a bit like from talking to Ryan there, too. And remember, he's looking at early vote data, not just poll. That's a whole level beyond the poll data, the voting data, or, you know, polling data. And I know Ryan. I've known Ryan a long time, almost 10 years now. And I know his I can read between them. We're going into halftime, and it's
5: anybody's
6: a field goal
5: game. Anybody's game right now. This is not a 3-touchdown lead for the Democrats. You need to get out and vote. You need to show up. All of those things are super important. But again, there are 4.73 million votes out there already cast.
6: Displaying a flag can say words that sometimes words can't say alone. We remember you. We stand with you. We believe. This year, the International Fellowship of Christians and Jews, the IFCJ, brought that message to the world through its

0: 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And the
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2: 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Sunshine with a high about 85 today. Going to be clear, 48 tonight. Friday, sunshine, high of 84. Friday night, partly cloudy, 48 the low. Saturday morning, fog, partly sunny, 68. 68 also on Sunday.
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4: There's a Scottish proverb that says, "Be not surprised when a rich heart is found under a poor coat." That was certainly true of Ronald Reed, a man who passed away in 2014 and left behind a secret that stunned everyone who knew him. After working 25 years as a gas station mechanic, Ronald retired and spent 17 years as a part-time janitor. He mostly kept to himself, lived modestly, and drove a second-hand Toyota. His lifestyle was so unassuming that a stranger once paid for his breakfast at a local diner, thinking Ronald couldn't afford it. What no one knew until after Ronald died was that frugal living and sound investing had allowed him to amass personal wealth of nearly $8 million. He taught himself the stock market at the library. From there, he turned his meager $45,000 a year income into a fortune, most of which he later donated to local organizations, hospitals, and libraries. People thought they had Ronald Reed all figured out because he pushed a broom and wore a custodian's outfit. No one saw a humble janitor worth millions. We think a mere glance is all it takes to understand someone. The truth is, only when we get beneath the surface and know a person's deeper story can we see them for who they really are. For Focus on the Family, I'm Jim Daly.
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7: I know we're at an at-will state, but for making a comment, like, hey, your hair looks good. 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
9: News, I'm Tom Graham. Explosions rock Yemen's presidential palace as the

0: conflict involving the Houthis intensifies.
1: Two security guards were killed as at least five missiles struck near the palace used by Yemen's internationally recognized government. The Iran-backed Houthi rebels quickly claimed responsibility, saying they attacked Saudi military headquarters at the complex, as well as weapons depots.
0: This is Jonathan Savage. Election offices around the country have received letters containing what's being called suspicious substances.
2: Packages containing what's described as a powdery substance forced evacuations at the state election offices of Louisiana and Oklahoma this week. And the Ohio Secretary of State says the Postal Service intercepted a package intended for its office. Federal agencies are investigating the letters and warning recipients to treat the packages as potentially hazardous.
0: Fox's Jared Halpern, America's listening to Fox News.
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5: Welcome back into Clay and Buck. So let's dive into some more of what is going on here all across the country as we get into these races and these very tight contests, and they certainly are very
6: are
5: narrow.
6: You
5: yes,
6: are
5: sir.
6: You troubled? I know you've got my wife on your side on the how will the Jews vote in 2026 argument, but after he left, Ryan Gerdusky has continued to pepper us with texts and data. How much more wobbly are you on your anti-Jew vote change? You were good when I had
5: Whoa,
6: the wrong
5: to be clear. My disagreement with you on the trajectory, yes. Not anti-Jew vote sounds bad.
6: Yeah,
5: my disagreement on the
6: vote.
5: Trajectory.
6: We want Jewish people to go vote.
5: That I think there will be a very close to normal, or to norms, I should say, historic norms, Jewish vote for the Democrat in Michigan, despite the fact that Abdul Sayed is basically like, you know, from the river to the sea. I mean, this guy is
6: But Gerdusky says Clay's right. Does this make you double and triple down, or do you take a step back now and say,
5: you know what?
6: Hey, what's going on here?
5: You know what? I'm gonna take a little swing here. Ryan's brilliant, and Ryan's a great friend, and Ryan is one of the most trusted political analysts that I know. But you know who had a nice plot of land on Buck Island along with me when we were talking about the Biden situation? Gerdusky, we shared a hedge line. Gerdusky and I, we had a little picket fence we were sharing on Buck Island. He also thought that Biden was going to be able to push through all the way. Now, he, I think, bailed after the debate, and I doubled down after the debate, which was pretty nuts in retrospect. But it was close, but it was pretty nuts. But he thought that Biden was going to get through. I'm just saying, no one gets all their predictions right. And look, I hope that this one in Michigan, I hope that I'm wrong and that the Jewish community there does make a major difference. I'm not even sure if we know. I'm just basically saying I don't think that there'll be enough of a difference in the Jewish vote to deliver it for Mike Rogers. That's kind of my baseline contention, that there are certainly enough Jewish votes in Michigan to be the difference if they wanted to, and I don't think that will happen because it'll be a 60-40 split or a 55-45 split or something like that. You are thinking, just for clarification here, you think there'll be a seismic, which would have to be a double-digit swing away from Abdul Sayed, away from the 2024 voting pattern. That would be sort of the, okay, we'll see.
6: Yeah, and look, I mean, we've asked this question before. We'll leave open the phone lines, 800-282-2882. You can weigh in and say, particularly if you are in Michigan, what are those conversations like? I do think, building on what Gerdusky just told us, Buck, to me, I like to pivot and start to look at how people are actually voting, because that's a more reliable data point than all of these different polls that are flying around out there, all of the different prediction markets. The voting numbers so far, and again, everyone go vote. Go vote early. I would say go vote often, but you're mostly not Democrats. Go vote early, okay? The numbers right now are nearly identical to what we saw in 2022. 2022, Republicans got more votes nationwide than Democrats did.

0: Here is Harry Enten on CNN saying, if the polls are just off by a couple of points, Republicans will retain the Senate, clearly, but also retain the House. In other words, the margin of error here is almost non-existent. Listen to what Harry Enten on CNN said this morning.
1: Now what we're dealing with, if in fact the polls underestimate the Republicans, is 53 Republican Senate seats compared to 47 Republican seats. Maine, that stays red. How about a flip in Michigan where Abdullah Sayed, very neck and neck in the polls with Mike Rogers. Ohio stays red. Iowa stays red. Alaska stays red. Now, I will note that even in this scenario, right, you still get a situation where North Carolina stays blue and Georgia stays blue, but Texas goes red. See you later. Ken Paxton gets elected to the United States Senate. No James Tallarica. So a very clear Republican win in the Senate if the polls are underestimating the Republicans, like perhaps they did in 2020, like they did in 2016, so on and so forth. And on the House side, what about this? If the polls undershot the Republicans by greater than 3 points, well, that's all you need. That's all you need for Republicans in order for them to actually probably hold on to the U.S. House of Representatives. They would likely win 218-plus House seats.
0: Okay, Buck, here's what stands out to me. First of all, Harry Enten, CNN, not a biased guy. The polls are not reflected in the early vote so far. In fact, Republicans are basically performing at the exact same level nearly that they performed in 2022 when Republicans won the nationwide popular vote, if you go look at the individual House races. 52-28 in 2026, it was 52-30 in favor of Democrats at this point. There are way more votes that have been cast, 4.73 million. Places like my home state of Tennessee are now coming online. Georgia, as Ryan Gardeski told us, is posting big numbers. And I would just go to Florida. Florida is outperforming a dominant performance that the state of Florida posted for Republicans in 2024. All of these signs, Buck, suggest that this is going to be another super close race and that the idea of Democrats being able to catch that tsunami, catch that wave, is not being reflected so far in the early voting numbers. Republicans are showing up in a higher rate than the big Democrat tsunami would suggest.
2: So if I can, Clay, I actually want to divert into something else for a minute here, because we're going to be talking to Jesse Kelly soon about particularly the Texas race, but also all these races. So we'll get right back into all this. We haven't really discussed, we've mentioned the news, but this Ilhan Omar thing.
0: Yeah.
2: This situation, this investigation, just here, by the way, here's her saying, this is a flashback, but go for it. Investigate all you want. Play 22, guys.
3: Listen, suggest all you want. Please investigate all you want, right? Like, to me, I'm not like, I'm above the law, and how dare you, you know, like, I understand politics. I understand what these people have to do in order to, like, feed their base.
2: Clay, what are the legal realities here of this investigation? Because I've seen, for example, Annie McCarthy over National Review pointed out, and this was my first question, if we're talking about stuff that she did or was involved in to get citizenship, to get the green card, whatever it was, years, decades ago, a statute of limitations on all that stuff has run, hasn't it? So, but a judge signed off on this. It, on the one hand, it's showing that you're not above the law just because you're a left-wing Democrat and it's an election season. But on the other hand, I am curious, where's this going?
0: Do you have any take on that? Yeah, my prediction is she gets charged and never gets convicted. Now, look, I would love to be wrong on this, but the fact that they signed off on the warrant makes me believe that they're likely searching for a particularized enough evidence of a crime that the judge said you can do this. I think they likely found that. And then, again, the jurisdiction of where this would occur, Buck, factors in too. There's a simultaneous, to my understanding, investigation taking place in both Minnesota and Washington, D.C. I would think if you had a choice of where to bring these charges for immigration-related fraud, you would

0: have out there. You've lived through it. I have not. So all I can say is I can't imagine, Buck, these charges not being filed based on the fact that the warrant was out there. Now, we saw with Trump, then the question becomes, okay, you brought the charges. They're going to be fought aggressively. I think they're probably going to be expansively used. And so the courts are going to decide, because I'm sure Ilhan Omar will have incredible legal representation, about the applicability of these charges and whether or not they're legal.
1: So I just looked this up because I was curious. As a naturalized citizen, Ilhan Omar can lose her U.S. citizenship through denaturalization through a federal court process. And under 8 U.S.C. 1451, that's the federal code that applies here, naturalization can be revoked if it was illegally procured. In civil cases, the burden is high, clear, convincing, and unequivocal evidence. There is generally no statute of limitations for civil denaturalization. Only a federal judge can revoke citizenship. Agencies cannot do it administratively. Well, assuming that super intelligence here, also known as artificial intelligence, is correct, she actually could be, you could theoretically at least, have a sitting member of Congress lose their citizenship if they obtain that citizenship through fraud. And there is no statute of limitations on that offense.
0: And my understanding is, Buck, a big part of this case has to do with, again, not being an expert in citizenship immigration law. There are suggestions that she lied about her age to claim she was still 17, which would have kept her a minor for purposes of naturalization when she was actually 18. And then certainly we've all seen the allegations that she married her brother and that that was a fraudulent method by which they brought him to the country and made him a citizen. All of those things can still be examined. But to me, the age of 17 versus 18, and all I would say is this is going to be a multi-year legal process. And my general take on it, Buck, is that much like Trump benefited from being targeted, I think Ilhan Omar probably benefits from being targeted. Because if you hate Trump, as the base of the left certainly does, being targeted by Trump is going to only strengthen their commitment to Ilhan Omar, much like the Trump base was rallied to his side as soon as he was charged. I think there's a fascinating multiverse out there, Buck, where we go back in time and we say, what if the Mar-a-Lago raid never happened? What if Joe Biden actually gave Trump a pardon and said, I want him to run against me and I have no issue whatsoever with him running and I'm going to beat him? What if we subtly alter that? Does Trump still end up the nominee? Does Trump win in 2024? I think Democrats played this so poorly that they made Trump a martyr. And my advice, my suggestion to Republicans, I don't think Ilhan Omar is certainly on the same level of Trump in terms of a significant political figure, is sometimes going aggressively after the other side actually strengthens them more than it strengthens you. Just something to think about, it using the Trump precedent as an example.
1: This, speak about precedent, this would be unprecedented if they take this all the way and if they get a federal judge to agree based on the evidence. Ilhan Omar could, in theory, be the first member of Congress in the history of this country to be denaturalized and deported.
0: And not just
1: denaturalized. But it is legally possible.
0: Yeah, not just denaturalized and deported, Buck. Sent back to Somalia.
1: It's rough.
0: That is, like, I mean, it's one thing if you get denaturalized and deported and you go back
1: sent
0: to
1: back
0: Sweden.
1: To England.
0: Yeah, yeah. Or England, yeah. Or, you know, some Western civilization-infused European country. Ilhan Omar back to Somalia? I mean, that would be a hell of a trip, I would suggest. Okay, we're going to play some of these cuts. We'll get some of your talkbacks more. 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
1: 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Stick around. More is coming up just the way you'd expect it. 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
7: 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I'm Augustine with ODOT's Commerce and Compliance Division in Ashland. 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And parents, set a good example for your kids by modeling safe driving habits.
8: Goblin mode is like when you wake up at 2 a.m. and shuffle into the kitchen wearing nothing but a long t-shirt and you make a weird snack. Have you ever done that? I think we all do. You know, when I do it, I'm just a Roman Catholic. I couldn't wait to use that line. I was like laughing at myself when I thought it up. I was like, I make myself crack up sometimes.
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0: Welcome back in, Clay and Buck. We got a bunch of talkbacks, so let's get to those. Also, our friend Jesse Kelly going to join us at the top of the next hour. Let's see. Podcast listener Chris in Texas is upset. He's upset about Ken Paxton. Ken Paxton's going to win, but Chris in Texas, this is B.
10: Actually went to one of the few Paxton rallies that he's held. I mean, I'm absolutely incensed that he is so low energy. He's going to give this race away. And what Trump's PAC should have done is dumped tons of money early to define Tallarico to the voters. There should have been a massive ad by in early September.

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1: Calm down. He's going to win. I can't believe you could attack Ken Paxton's energy when James Tallarico had the flu and didn't do anything for 2 weeks. Josh, let's see, podcast listener D.
2: Guys, I got a real question for you. Screw the politics, screw everything else. Why in the world are college football games starting at 10 p.m. at night here in Nebraska? Jeez, what are we going to have, a midnight snack for halftime? Man, whatever.
1: Is that true? I didn't even... Thank you for the call. I haven't looked fully at all of the game times. I know you don't know, but yeah, it's true.
3: You're bailiwick, buddy. You're bailiwick. I don't know.
1: Nebraska, Oregon on Fox is kicking off at 10 p.m. Central Time for Nebraskans. That game will not end, Buck, until 1:30 a.m. I'm sorry, Nebraska. I mean, you lost a tough game to Indiana. Now you got to stay up till 1:30 in the morning for the Oregon game. I didn't even know that. I appreciate the call. What's the latest you would stay up to watch a sporting event, Buck? Is like. Even if you wanted to watch.
3: Oh. I mean, as soon as my eyes start to get a little heavy, I go to bed. There's no sense.
1: You need to watch on video just the disgust on Buck's face at the idea that he would even stay up at any reason to watch a sporting event. When we come back, Jesse Kelly will join us. He's got new glasses. He looks like a lesbian. We'll talk about it with him. This is Clay and Buck.

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1: Going big on Lisa Brady, Fox News.
2: We have some great rallies.
1: President Trump during a Rose Garden event a short time ago, in between almost daily rallies ahead of the midterm elections.
2: We're going to Michigan big. We're going to Iowa big. We're going to Kansas big. And we got a lot of them left.
1: And he argues they're making a difference in tight races as he urges Republicans to turn out as if he's on the ballot. Vice President J.D. Vance is now in Michigan, where Democratic Senate candidate Abdul Al-Sayed has company on the trail today. New York Congresswoman Alexandria Ocasio-Cortez holding three town halls with Al-Sayed, who has a one-point lead over Republican Mike Rogers in the latest Fox polling. The FBI says suspicious letters have been sent to election offices and some congressional offices around the country, some containing a suspicious substance, prompting evacuations this week at state election offices in Louisiana and Oklahoma.
3: Federal agencies are investigating the letters and warning recipients to treat the packages as potentially hazardous. A similar threat occurred in 2023 when several election offices were sent envelopes containing fentanyl.
1: Fox's Jared Halpern at the White House, a spokesman for Connecticut Democratic Senator Chris Murphy, just confirming their Hartford office was one intended recipient of a letter that was intercepted. A Pentagon spokesperson says Secretary Hegseth, then President Trump, spoke ahead of the president's announcement that the execution of the Fort Hood shooter will not be live streamed. Nadal Hassan is still scheduled to be put to death by firing squad December 3rd. For killing 13 soldiers, wounding more than 30 others in 2009. FBI employees fired for their roles in a Trump classified documents investigation are now suing to get their jobs back. They argue the terminations were unlawful acts of political retribution. 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
1: Ukraine's loss of access to Starshield, the military counterpart of Elon Musk's Starlink, has one GOP senator demanding answers from the Pentagon's watchdog.
6: North Carolina Senator Tom Tillis initially questioned Elon Musk on X, asking why Starshield was largely no longer available to Ukraine's military. But after Musk clarified in a post of his own that Starshield is controlled by the government, Tillis wrote a follow-up post saying he understood this had more to do with the Pentagon, but that he's not holding his breath for Defense Secretary Pete Hegseth to be transparent. So he's asking the Pentagon's Inspector General to investigate. Ukraine's President Volodymyr Zelensky says more will die without their connection to Starshield. The issue arose after Ukraine hit a Russian oil refinery, and President Trump demanded they stop as the president has entered a new deal with Russia to buy and import diesel fuel. Jessica Rosenthal, Fox News.
1: Just getting word that Philadelphia Eagles quarterback Jalen Hurts has a blood clot in his calf from a recent injury, and though he had been allowed to play, is now ruled out for this Sunday out of an abundance of caution while they assess the appropriate course of treatment. One of America's most unusual contests is underway in search of the best-looking water tower.
7: Nearly 300 from across the United States and Canada are battling for the title of Tank of the Year. The annual competition is run by Tanemic, which is cement spelled backward. The company makes protective coatings for water tanks. For 20 years, it's celebrated towers that double as colorful hometown landmarks. Some feature elaborate murals, others creative designs. Voting runs through Friday, with the public's favorite announced Monday. Then on October 23rd, the company will reveal its own pick for Tank of the Year. And the grand prize? A starring spot and a

0: 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Talk about making a splash.
1: Fox's Matt Murphy. A rally for the Dow up 507. Elisa Brady, Fox News.
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3: 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These headlines, the Roseburg School Board heard from families wanting Birdgrove Elementary School to stay open during their meeting on Wednesday night. The Douglas Forest Protective Association continues with prescribed burns. Oregon's unemployment rate little changed at 5.0% in September, 5.1% in August. This week, the Roseburg Urban Sanitary Authority and Ameresco cut the ribbon on a new solar and battery storage system in RUSA's main office. Saving Grace Humane Society with its third and final fee-waived adoption events this weekend. On Inside Douglas County at 12:30, you'll hear from the executive director of the Roseburg Area Chamber of Commerce. Sunny today with a high of 85 degrees and 84 tomorrow. 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

0: Welcome in, hour number three, Clay Travis, Buck Sexton Show. We are hoping that you are enjoying the program so far. You can subscribe on YouTube. We are looking at you right now. I am waving. I am down in the panhandle of Florida. Well recovered already from the hurricane that hit. Not a tremendous amount of damage here. People have bounced back very quickly. Buck is down in Miami. I believe that Jesse Kelly is in Houston, where he has been leading a lesbian parade based on the glasses that he is now wearing. Let me just start with this.
1: Right off the bat.
0: Let me just start with this, Jesse. First of all, I'm very proud that you now are an out and spoken lesbian. These glasses I believe that you are wearing, I believe you have described them as transition lenses. And I have a question for you. In addition to being a lesbian, has anyone ever picked up a woman by saying publicly in the bar, what do you think of my new transition lenses? Because for those of you who do not know, I believe that these glasses automatically adjust to the light because it would be too hard for you to just take your glasses off when you go indoors. They must adjust indoors and outdoors. What is it like being a lesbian? How have you found it so far?
2: You know, Clay, all I heard was jealousy there in that whole rant. All I heard was you. And I know you probably couldn't think of this because your fashion sense is just so dreadful. You look at these and you think you wish you had found them first. You wish you had figured this out first, but you did not. I did. I have had to wear glasses when I drive or watch TV for a few years now. And I was tired of having to buy, you know, prescription sunglasses for when it's sunny and then regular prescription glasses for when I want to go to a ball game or something like that. And you can't. So in order to save money, I just brought in my aviators and I said, put these transition lenses on the aviators so I never have to change. And now, all right, now I look electric at all times.
3: Jesse, of course, look. You know, Clay is, we've lost Clay, I think, temporarily. He's spitting his coffee out everywhere. I will tell you, we know it was a long drive in your Subaru today to the studio, so I did want to get some analysis out of you on whatever's happening in the world of elections. Texas, Texas, Texas. I've been saying it's Fortress Texas, it's the Alamo. No way it's going to let us down with this Tallarico thing actually coming to fruition. What say you, oh great Texan Jesse Kelly? I'm sure you and Michael Berry have been conferring. Are we going to be okay?
2: I don't know. I don't know. Oh, but I know I'm supposed to have a definitive opinion on this, but I don't have any idea how November is going to go. Because, look, we did pick up seats in redistricting, so we can argue maybe the House won't be that bad. But you guys know, you talk about it all the time, but midterm elections generally go bad for the party in power. And worse than that, the greatest poll out there, we all talk about polls every day. I talk about polls. You talk about polls. The greatest poll out there by a mile, the most reliable one, is gas prices. It is now. It always has been. Obama's made comments about

0: Bush made comments about it. This is something presidents instinctively understand. If you're president of the United States of America and gas is $2 a gallon, people are generally pretty happy because that has such a big effect on people's lives. That ticks up to $4 a gallon. You're probably about to get your teeth kicked in at the polls. Now, I hope that doesn't happen, and I hope Texas doesn't make a terrible mistake and elect that little fruit to the United States Senate. I hope these things don't happen. I'm not saying they're going to happen, but I don't know. I don't know. You can't poll anything accurately anymore. Polls have always been a little rough. Now they're less accurate than ever because no one on the right answers these things. So they always over, you know, they look like Democrats. They make Democrats look like they're going to kill us every time. But I don't know, man. I don't know.
1: Wow. All right. President Trump, we haven't even mentioned this on the program yet. I don't even know what your take has been on this, but there, I believe the shooting happened at Fort Hood in Texas. President Trump earlier today said he was not going to live stream the firing squad execution of this individual who was convicted of killing, I think it was 13, of his fellow soldiers. Should it be live streamed? What would your take be if you had the option, Jesse?
0: Yeah, yes. In fact, I believe that all executions done by the state should be public. And that honestly is more about the state than anything else. I don't think the state, if they have made the decision to kill someone, which is the ultimate expression of state power, I don't think they should get to do that in secret. And I also don't think it's helpful to shield anybody from the realities of life. For the majority of our country's history, executions were public. You would go to church on Sunday, you go take the kiddos down with a picnic basket, and you watch them string up a bunch of horse thieves. That wasn't because they were a bunch of sadists. It's because it's important for that stuff to make an impact on the public. These are the consequences, and I want you to see the consequences. Everything can't be flowery in Disney movies and Captain America. If you're a bad guy and you kill bad people, we will kill you. We'll kill you on television, and everyone's going to watch you die. So that's how crime and punishment has generally worked. But in this pillow soft society we have now, I saw the poll numbers. I know why Trump decided not to live stream it, because 80% of the country doesn't want him to. It just shows what a feminized country we have become here. It's pathetic. Yes, kill him. Kill him on camera. He should have died years ago. Screw that guy.
2: You agree also, Jesse, or do you agree, I should say, firing squad should just become the method of first result? Because I agree with your take, by the way, and I think it's because you and I both have a fascination with the very dark history of communism and totalitarian societies where, yeah, they could make anyone disappear because they could execute anybody they wanted without telling anybody what was going on. And guess what? When the state can do that, you are all at its mercy, right? Doesn't really answer to anybody. But this notion of medicalizing it as well, we saw this woman in, Indiana, where they were trying to execute her and they...
1: No, it was Tennessee.
2: Tennessee. They were trying to execute her in Tennessee and they made a mistake. And then they're taking her to the hospital to give her life-saving care during an execution.
0: Well, Americans are generally good people. We have a good soul in this country. And because of that, we make mistakes. And one of the mistakes has been we're trying to sanitize the process of killing people. So America has bounced around on this. First, it's the electric chair. It's not great watching him twitch. Then it was the gas chamber. Death by cyanide, not all that pleasant. Finally, they came up with a lethal injection. Let's say, hey, it'll be nice and peaceful. They just go to sleep, then the heart stops. But there have been all types of problems with the chemicals and things they use with that. I totally agree with the firing squad. In fact, if I am ever scheduled to be executed and I have any say-so in the matter, I would actually prefer firing squad. It is virtually instant. It is successful about, 100% of the time. No muss, no fuss. Don't lay me on a table and strap me down and poison me. Fire a few into my heart and let me go on to heaven.
1: We're talking to Jesse Kelly. What's your take on the Cornell 7 case? I've got three boys. You've got a couple of boys yourself, teenage age boys. What did you think as you saw it? How has it played out? What is your take overall?
0: My take overall is, look, we have rules in life, and almost always those rules are to protect us. Like, I'll actually use the Bible as a wonderful example of this. I heard a sermon on this a long time ago. Guy was talking about all the rules in the Bible. Don't do this, don't do this, don't do this. And people think those rules are restrictive. Those rules, every single one of them are designed to protect you. It's not designed to protect something. It's designed to guard yourself. Don't do this. Don't do that. I don't think it's a great look for anybody.

0: buddy, to get, look, it's not like I'm judging. I've lived a wild life when I was young too, but to get blasted beyond belief, do a bunch of drugs and have some kind of sordid orgy. It's not a good look on her. It's not a good look on them. And look, I sat my sons down and I told them, you ever find yourself at a frat house hammered out of your mind, wandering upstairs with a young lady, you better understand you are putting yourself in a situation where they can ruin your life. And it's happened many times before. I think the whole thing's, to be honest, pretty gross.
1: And yet here we are, Jesse. We are also seeing a, you know, I want to transition to a far less serious topic that it deals with, if I can. Although I do think there is some connective tissue in the conversation going on about it. You've probably seen Shane Gillis, at least the part of the monologue where he talked about what women wear to the gym. And in one of the most hilarious turnabouts imaginable, and I think that Shane Gillis probably saw this coming, now the viral trend online is for women with very fit physiques and very little clothing on to angrily tweet or tag him in their TikTok or whatever it may be from the gym. The gym attire conversation, is it long overdue? Where do you come down on this one?
0: I think that in this day and age, because of the internet, because of social media, the truth is, and young women really need to hear this, if you're a dude, you can see a woman's naked body at any time, any moment. I could look it up on my phone right now while I'm doing this interview. The availability of naked women now, it's just all over the place. So I understand you work out, you look really good, you're proud of that, you want to show off a little bit. Like I understand that. It's no different than a guy, you know, gets big arms and all of a sudden he wears sleeveless shirts. I understand all that. Look at me with my glasses. That's me showing off. But at the same time, if you're a woman trying to grab a man's attention, covering up will get you more attention now than exposing everything, because it makes you different. It shows you have something different. It shows you have something more to offer. So, yeah, you'll get a lot of likes on Instagram and every guy will go, wow, and put a bunch of hearts in the comment section and you'll feel good about yourself for 5 seconds. But it's not going to help you wrangle up a husband who's worth a crab.
1: Clay, are you surprised that Jesse gave such an astute and thoughtful and non-barbarian answer to that? Because I'm actually somewhat flabbergasted. I thought that was excellent.
2: I think, yes, but I love that he dropped in that he looks great in his lesbian glasses. But I do think it's partly because you're looking at the world now, Jesse, because we're getting to be old guys. And I know I do this a lot through the prism. I like the way you talk to your kids about, hey, if you find yourself in this situation, be careful. And I actually saw you tweet something that made a lot of sense because I'm finding the same thing to be true. My oldest son just went off to college. My middle son is 16. Last night we're down in Florida, and he's on a bike, and he's just gone out the back. And he texted his mom, bout a bounce, to go chase girls, right? I mean, we're like, we don't know where you're going. You know, there's lots of girls. We're down at the beach. It's fall break. And I'm already thinking, my youngest is 12. I can't imagine what the world is like when they don't live in the house anymore. And I saw you tweeting about how you barely see your sons now. They're in and out quickly. And I saw Matt Walsh tweet this. I don't know, Buck, if your kids are so young, you haven't had an opportunity to really kind of think about the departure. Matt Walsh tweeted, I'd like to have a compound one day. I have said this to my wife a bunch. Like, I want to buy land. I would be very comfortable with my kids and their families living as close as possible. Have you started to work through this yourself about what it's going to be like when suddenly those kids that are such a huge part of all of our lives are out on their own? The compound idea sounds great. I want them back as much as possible.
0: Yeah, the wife and I have had this discussion, and don't get me wrong, there's part of, look, we're proud of them, right? We're proud of them. I'm proud my boys don't want to stay at home. I'm proud that, you know, as soon as they got driver's licenses, they're friggin' gone. They're out, he's working out, he's at a Halloween party, he's doing this, he's doing that. They're going out living their lives, and I couldn't be prouder. They're wonderful young men, but it is the most cliche thing in the world, but it's true. It comes at you fast. I mean, there's one day and they're around you all the time. And sometimes when they're young, you can even get annoyed by that from time to time. You don't have a moment's peace, but you wake up one day and they're just gone. They're just gone. The wife and I, we'll be home and everything's quiet. The boys are gone and we'll look at each other like, this is weird because this is all we've known for years. They're just gone. And yeah, I want a compound one day and to bring them all in there, but I'm also not naive. They want to go live their lives. So it's bittersweet. Hey, Dad, I'm not going to see you tonight. I'm out doing this, out doing that. I'm very, very proud of them and happy about

0: about that, but at the same time, I miss my buddies every now and then. You know, I want to do stuff with my buddies, but that's part of growing up.
1: Hey, Jesse.
0: What's my wife call it, the longest breakup ever.
1: I have a little silver lining, and it actually kind of goes with your silver-rimmed glasses. Don't you have a doodle to keep you company like me?
2: Oh, no. Oh, no. Is this true, too? A lesbian and a doodle?
0: Well, hold on. Let me explain.
1: He totally has a doodle.
2: I saw you tweeting about the man purse the other day. What have you done with yourself?
0: There are medical reasons, okay? My oldest son, for the longest time, had a pet hair allergy. And so a few years ago, we wanted to get them a dog, but the dog pet hair would give him hives. So you had to go with some hypoallergenic dog. So yes, we have a golden doodle, and it's the worst decision I ever made. Dog cost a fortune, and he is the biggest idiot of a dog I've ever had in my life. Like, he doesn't know, he can't smell, he can't hear. If you let him outside, he'll beg to come right back in 2 minutes, even if everyone's out there. He's like, it's too hot, I just want to go back inside. Completely useless for anything but snuggling, but that's why the family loves him.
1: Yeah, that's true about the doodles. It goes with the glasses,
2: and the Subaru. I don't know.
1: Guys, go check out the Jesse Kelly Show on hundreds of stations. Premier Network's Jesse Kelly. He's on 6 to 9 Eastern across the country and the Jesse Kelly Podcast. Mr. Jesse, great to see you as always.
0: Be good, fellas. Get some glasses.
2: This is Subaru. He's got a golden doodle. He's got the lesbian specs. 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
5: Welcome back into Clay and Buck. We're going to get into some of your talkbacks and calls here. And also we have a guest coming up at the bottom of the hour, which is always very exciting. So we're looking forward to that. Augustus Dorico, founder and CEO of Rainmaker. So we'll talk to him in a little bit here. But also we have a podcast listener, Monty, who has a very important message for our friend Jesse Kelly. This is G.
6: Clay, if Jesse Kelly is a 6'8" lesbian, he should definitely enter the WNBA draft.
7: Harsh. He'd be a great asset for the Nashville Balls franchise.
5: I think Jesse, it's funny, I think I've asked him before about basketball, and obviously his whole life people have tried to get him to play basketball. And he's not a basketball guy, even at his height. And there's a rumor going around that he may be the tallest in the post-World War II era, the tallest Marine ever.
7: Oh, wow.
5: I asked him, I'm like, how did you, because there's actually a height.
7: Yeah, there is a height limit, right?
5: Yeah, well, think about it. If you were 7'3", you're not going to fit in places you need to be able to fit. First of all, they're not going to have a uniform for you of any kind, but also you can't be in an armored personnel carrier. You're not going to be able to be in like a cockpit. You're not going to fit well in a helicopter. All kinds of things where they're not going to have to make like a special accommodation for you being super tall. So that is, have you ever met a 6'9" Marine before? I have not. He's the only one
7: I
5: know.
7: No, look, I know they had it for the Air Force, right? Like, because even athletics, like the Air Force basketball players can't be taller than 6'5", I think, to be able to fit in cockpits for that exact reason.
5: Yeah, there you go. All right, what's the first thing you would grab if you had a home intruder other than a firearm? A lot of people say umbrellas since they're closest to the door. That's not going to cut it. 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
2: 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Sunshine with a high about 85 today. Going to be clear, 48 tonight. Friday, sunshine, high of 84. Friday night, partly cloudy, 48 the low. Saturday morning, fog, partly sunny, 68. 68 also on Sunday.
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4: I'm Dan Loney with Your Money Now. Producer prices in September rose by the most since 2022. The measure of underlying inflation pressures rose 1.3% from a month ago and 6.3% year over year, according to the Bureau of Labor Statistics. Now, core PPI, excluding food and energy costs, was up 0.7 on the month and 5% over the last year. The sharp rise in energy prices, a main reason for the increases. Apple and Meta are teaming up to allow Muse AI model run on Mac computers. It highlights a growing importance of running AI models on local hardware rather than relying on cloud data centers. The partnership is unique since Mark Zuckerberg and Tim Cook clashed numerous times, but the deal can apparently go forward with John Ternus now as Apple CEO. Wall Street stocks remain mixed at this hour. The Dow Industrial Average finds itself up almost 500 points. The NASDAQ is in the red, down by almost 100. That's Your Money Now.
5: The other day, Chuck Lorre, the creator of the hit sitcoms Two and a Half Men and The Big Bang Theory, told Joe Rogan history proves when societies take God out of the picture, they usually replace him with a power-hungry dictator. Now, look at the striking similarity coming today from Silicon Valley. It's wild. I'm Kim Komando for Hey Polo. 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Most are AI researchers, lighting up to signal their belief that one day AI will cure cancer. Which brings me back to producer Chuck Lorre. He may be right about God and past societies. The French philosopher Pascal said that every human has a God-shaped hole inside their heart, and it's going to be filled by some type of God, a dictator, or maybe the God of AI. 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
6: News. I'm John Saucier. Democrats are hoping to break Republicans' hold on Texas in the Senate race this year as President Trump criticized Democratic Texas Senate candidate James Tallarico. He recently stepped away from the campaign because he had the flu.
7: The guy in Texas is a con man, total con man. The guy gets lost for 12, 14 days. He says that he's got the flu. I never heard of a flu that lasted that long. But maybe he had a different kind of flu that we don't know about.
6: Tallarico is back on the campaign trail now. House Democrats with a field hearing in Austin, Texas, focusing on people killed and wounded by ICE. Congressman Benny Thompson.
8: Please know that we will do everything possible to hold this administration accountable for what has happened here in Austin and ensure the federal government

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3: Welcome back in, Clay and Buck. Super cool discussion here. We've been interviewing and talking with a lot of different people involved in modern tech, drone technology, AI related. And this guy comes highly recommended by a lot of the people that we know out there, Augustus DiRico at Rainmaker. And what I want to kind of dive into here is we're going to nerd out a bit. But Augustus, I want you to explain to this audience, but what you're trying to do is use modern drone technology to potentially be able to seed clouds so that we're able to produce more rain, which obviously could have a tremendous impact many parts of the United States and certainly around the world. Explain what you're working through, what level of optimism you have about the tech, and kind of take our audience into the world that you're living in now.
4: Well, Clay, Buck, thanks for having me. You know, the problem, first of all, before any of the cool drone stuff or the cloud seeding tech should be gotten into is drought in America, right? I'm from Connecticut originally, right? We've got plenty of water there. When I moved out west and found out that in the most prosperous, innovative, rich country in the history of humanity, we don't have enough water to stop the cities from burning down, right? Like, I was in college during the Sonoma fires. I live in LA now. I watched Altadena burn down. When I heard that farms that have been in business for 100 years in the American West are literally falling into the earth because the aquifers have been so overpumped that there's no water left in them and they're creating sinkholes. When I found out that Lake Powell and Lake Mead, these 100-year-old reservoirs that we created through American engineering with the Hoover Dam and the likes, when I found out that they were at historically low levels, I was just blown away, right? We have so much money flying around the economy. We're building so much data center infrastructure. We're building all of this energy, and somehow we still don't have enough water to maintain our farms. We don't have enough snow for our ski seasons. Like, that seemed absurd. There should be a solution. There should be some new form of water infrastructure that allows farms to stay in business, that mitigates the severity of wildfires, that allows people to keep skiing and snowboarding. And so I started Rainmaker to use modern tech, modern drones, modern radar, et cetera, to make more snow, to make more rain, and ultimately make American water more abundant than ever before. The way that we do it is with this really old technology invented in America called cloud seeding, but we're the first and only company in history that's able to use modern radar to unambiguously measure exactly how much of the precipitation comes from our intervention and is man-made versus natural. At a high level, we're a water infrastructure company. We're just tapping into the renewable and abundant water that's flying right over our heads instead of sucking it up out of the ground or building $10 billion desalination plants.
3: Okay, I love this. I was just going to ask. So how much water can you produce? You say you've got the data to measure it. So you go into the clouds. Let's say that a half inch of rain is going to fall, you think, ordinarily. How much can you increase the outflow so far?
4: Well, most of the time, we're actually making clouds precipitate that otherwise never naturally would have. So rather than enhancing existing precipitation, which we can do as well, we're mostly just making storms precipitate that otherwise wouldn't. In terms of volume, we did about 140 million gallons of man-made precipitation, of man-made water between January and April across our programs in Oregon, Idaho, Utah. But this past summer, we went up to Alaska to do some testing, and with just two drones in 3 hours, we made 19 million gallons of water. And for context, that's like 30 Olympic swimming pools or like the entire daily consumption of everybody in Richmond, Virginia. So like everybody's lawn, everybody's shower, everybody's drinking water. We were able to make that amount of water in just 3 hours. But it was 19 million gallons distributed over like 100 square miles. So it was a tenth of an inch of precipitation that reached the ground. Really small drizzle, really small flurry, but huge.

0: huge amount of water over the basin that was relevant.
1: So what, if you were to scale this up, what is the vision of the of your company's ability, let's say, in 5 years and 10 years? If everything works, although I didn't even know the cloud seeding was a thing, so I have learned something entirely new today from your, and I'm reading about this on AI, Clay. I'm about to go Grok deep diving all into this. It is a real weather modification technique that enhances a cloud's ability to produce rain or snow by introducing tiny particles into the atmosphere. So I did not even know. I was not aware of this. What could you do if everything works the way that you're planning to, 5 years out, 10 years out? What does Rainmaker look like?
0: Yeah, it's like the Trump meme, like, wow, you're telling me this for the first time, right? I'll wear my tech guy hat for a second and sort of betray the hubris of youth that a guy in his mid-20s might have and say, I take a lot of inspiration from the Hoover Dam, right? Like, that piece of American infrastructure was able to engineer the water table such that the Mojave Desert, which was previously a wasteland, became habitable for millions of Americans. Las Vegas and Phoenix and Tucson and even Los Angeles wouldn't be habitable if not for that form of engineering and infrastructure. My aspiration is to double the flow of the Colorado River by the early 2030s. My aspiration is to get the Great Salt Lake back to its 1980 levels by the early 2030s. I think that that's entirely doable. And it's not to say that this tech alone in its current state is the only solution to water scarcity. Like, we have to be good stewards. We have to conserve water. We shouldn't just let our sprinklers run and spray water into the street. But this tech ultimately, first and foremost, is going to be for preventing the droughts and mitigating the droughts that are happening across the U.S. now. And in the future, act as the foremost tool we have for terraforming. Like, I want to be able to make new land developable and make desert land arable and into farms by producing water with this technology.
2: Okay, so I love this. This is super fascinating and also super optimistic and awesome. What are the obstacles? What does the cost structure look like now? What does the cost structure need to look like as you go forward? You mentioned desalination. It is insanely expensive. And certainly while we have needs for water in the United States, as you well know, many parts of the world have far more extensive demand on the water system than we have here. How much can this be spread not only in the United States but around the world? And what's the time frame and the cost?
0: So we just announced a partnership. Speaking of places that have even more water scarcity than the U.S., we just announced a partnership with the government of Jordan and the U.S. State Department to do cloud seeding to bring water to the most water scarce country on the planet. Right now, if you look at the region, right, between Israel, Palestine, Jordan, Lebanon, Syria, water scarcity is such a big issue that's causing political consternation, geopolitical conflict. We're making water there not just so that people can drink it and farm, but we're also making water to mitigate the conflict that can come from water scarcity, right? People have the expression like whiskey's for drinking, water's for fighting over. If we make enough water, we can mitigate these kinds of conflicts both abroad and domestically so that American states and American farmers aren't suing each other over water rights. In terms of obstacles, the biggest one I think is awareness about the technology. A lot of folks are concerned about what they believe to be chemtrails. I have some conspiratorial inclinations myself, but have to admit with my whole chest that I've looked into the chemtrail thing pretty extensively. I think that those long streaks in the sky are just condensation behind airplanes. But no matter what it is, those long streaks that people see in the sky, it's not cloud seeding. And cloud seeding, it relies on existing clouds to seed and then get to precipitate more than they would have. When people are concerned about either chemtrails or like a real technology, like a real thing that is happening called stratospheric aerosol injection, which is this sort of Bill Gates-esque idea to dim the sun to cool the planet down. When they confuse chemtrails, stratospheric aerosol injection, and cloud seeding catches a lot of flack and people become interested in banning the technology like they did in Florida because it gets confused with these other more super villainous interventions that exist.

0: pretty namely in the West, but even in the Midwest, oftentimes in states like Georgia, they need more water. And if we ban this technology because we confuse it with, you know, other things that do exist or don't exist, we can deprive our own citizens and our own countrymen of the water that they need when other countries are investing super heavily in this. And so to drop another sort of crazy piece of context, the Chinese Meteorological Administration, they invest $500 million a year into their WeatherMod program. They claim to be producing 2 times the amount of the water that's in the Colorado River for their domestic farms, for the Three Gorges Dam. They're using cloud seeding and planting trees to turn Inner Mongolia and the Gobi Desert into arable and developable farmland. And so, yeah, my concern would be that because some folks don't know what the tech is, or because we haven't been transparent enough about what we're up to, Americans won't get this water and won't get the technology that other countries around the world are.
1: I would imagine you mentioned ski resorts, and we all know that ski resorts produce a voluminous amount of fake snow on a regular basis, because otherwise they can't run their business. I would imagine there's some really intriguing profit-based motivations for ski resorts, for instance, and also to your point, I mean, I can think of so many different parts of America. You mentioned some of them where if you could create 10 more inches of rainfall, the value of that land, right, with 10 more inches of rainfall could go 10, 20, 30, 40x what it is right now. I just find this to be utterly fascinating. On the flip side, I'm sure some people listening right now are saying, if this water cloud seeding technology got into the hands of the wrong people, could it create flood conditions in places where rain is not needed? So I'm just kind of curious in general, the big picture here.
0: And that's a worthwhile question, right? Like if we hold aside for a minute the confusion about chemtrails and cloud seeding and just really drill into the tech itself, cloud seeding, it makes an incremental small additional amount of rain in any given event. We're talking about like a tenth of an inch of precipitation to less than half an inch at a time. But if you do that dozens of times over the course of the year, yeah, you can make land more developable, more arable, worth a lot more because it has the water that it needs. But if you're seeding a storm that is already precipitating heavily, or if you're seeding in an area where the reservoirs are already full, or if the soil is already too moist and can't retain more water, then there is risk of flooding. And so it's super important that in states like Utah and Colorado, there are already regulations that require operators to stop working, to stop cloud seeding if there is any risk of flood or avalanche or the likes. But there's no federal legislation that requires that. And so there's laws on the books from the 70s that say you have to notify NOAA, the National Oceanic and Atmospheric Administration, about your cloud seeding activities, but there's no liability framework. There's no permitting or licensing at the federal level to make sure this is safe. And I think that a step in that direction, like I don't want this to be draconianly legislated about. I don't want it to get banned the way that like nuclear did effectively. But some more legislation, some more transparency and accountability from the federal level that mimics regulations in states like Utah and Idaho and Colorado, they can make it safe and make people accountable if ever there was to be wanton or negligent weather modification happening.
1: Augustus, this is super fascinating. Rainmaker is the company. We appreciate the time and good luck. If people are intrigued by this, where should they go read more?
0: You can go to our website, rainmaker.com. You can go to our X, Rainmaker Corp, or you can follow me on X as well at A. Dorico.
1: Awesome. Appreciate the time, my man. Good luck on all of this continued experimentation to bring more water to places that need it.
0: Thanks, guys.
1: Look, want to tell you, I'm down in Florida right now. Northern part of Florida. Buck is down in the southern part of Florida. There's only one sports betting app in the whole state of Florida that is legal. That is the Hard Rock Bet app. And they have got a bunch of different awesome opportunities for you, including if you haven't signed up yet, Arizona, Colorado, Indiana, Illinois, Michigan, Ohio, Tennessee, Virginia, all of these different states out there, you can get hooked up right now. $5 bet, you get $500 in bonus bets. A $5 bet turns into $500. The only legal way you can play in Florida

0: coming down here to Universal Studios, coming down here to Disney World. Maybe you're coming to the beach during the Christmas season, during Thanksgiving. You want to get hooked up right now. $500 when you bet $5 if you go to hardrock.bet/clay. That is hardrock.bet/clay. I am tonight on the Seahawks. You can find my bet in the app. I'm on the Seahawks to cover and win tonight. If you go into the Hard Rock Bet app, you will see my face. For those of you who want me to be in a nice dress shirt, I am in a nice dress shirt. You cannot miss me. 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
4: Steve Hammerson is running for the Douglas County Commission. Here's what voters should know. The Douglas County Republican Party Central Committee voted 110-18 to remove Hammerson from its executive board, saying his views were too extreme. Hammerson voted to use taxpayer funds to accommodate biological boys in the girls' locker room. When asked if he would accept the outcome of the election, Hammerson wouldn't say yes. Vote for Chris Boyce. Steve Hammerson is too extreme for the Douglas County Commission.
5: Paid for by friends of Chris Boyce.
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8: Welcome back in here, Clay and Buck. We are closing up shop for the day, but a great time to remind you about both the YouTube channel, where you can always go and live stream the show as we're doing it or watch it afterwards, Clay and Buck on the YouTube, and also our fantastic podcast hosts. You've got the Ryan Gradusky Show, which is called It's a Numbers Game, but so many. Carol Markowitz, Steve Yates on national security. Isn't the G20 coming up? I think it's in Miami.
0: Oh, wow.
8: So there you go. That's a thing for the national security people. I mean, you're like, what's going on with the buck? Ask Steve Yates. That's his wheelhouse. A bunch of international bureaucrats getting together talking nonsense about climate, probably. But Steve will tell you what's real, what's not, what you should care about. Go check that out. H Podcast.

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1: Golden Doodle, huh? Wait till you mysteriously have socks go missing. They eat them.
0: They eat them?
2: It doesn't seem like the best thing, but in the grand scheme of things, I think, you know, socks aren't
0: really hard to replace, are they? Ginger takes my socks and, like, hides them. The other thing she does is amazing is whatever I'm sitting on anywhere in the house, Clay, I might find underneath, like, a blanket or especially behind pillows, a bone. She buries bones in sofas and chairs all over the house like it's her, like she's paid to do it. It's her mission, which is instinct. It's amazing what these animals do.
2: I'm down here in Florida, Buck. It is an absolutely perfect day. I cannot wait to get out. And I will say, the hurricane that hit here, already zero impact virtually. It's been an impressive turn. Everybody's got power. I know that story was out there for like a day, and then everybody forgot about it. But very positive response down here. So good work by everybody.
0: We'll be with you tomorrow. It's going to be an amazing Friday show. Remember, you can send talkbacks in advance, and they'll get into the mix. So any thoughts on the show this week or stuff you want to talk about, if you want to make fun of Jesse's glasses, go with the talkback.
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8: A new fight over voter rolls heads to court. I'm Lisa Brady, Fox News. The Trump administration is now suing California election officials after demanding verification of citizenship for some of the voters receiving mail-in ballots with a deadline that state officials did not meet.
9: 2 days ago, the Department of Justice sent L.A. County...

0: a password-protected thumb drive, and on that drive, a list of names of potential non-citizens sent a vote-by-mail ballot. While it's unclear how many names are on the drive, the DOJ says thousands of potential foreign nationals not eligible to vote have been identified as possible registered voters in California.
1: Fox's Max Gordon. The Justice Department wants a judge to bar the state from counting ballots from people the federal government identifies as likely non-citizens until their status can be confirmed. California's governor calls the issue more dangerous nonsense, accusing the president of losing his grip on reality. President Trump holds telerallies later today before heading back on the campaign trail tomorrow.
2: I think we're getting a lot of people elected wherever we go. I think we're getting a lot of people elected.
1: He says he thinks his nearly daily rallies around the country are having a big impact, aiming to boost Republican turnout in tight races, including the Michigan Senate race. Vice President J.D. Vance rallying there today, while Democrat Abdul Al-Sayed holds three town hall events with New York Congresswoman Alexandria Ocasio-Cortez.
3: Al-Sayed's running against former Republican Congressman Mike Rogers, who calls Al-Sayed too extreme for Michigan voters, even those in his own party. Several polls show Al-Sayed with a small polling advantage, though largely within the margin of error.
1: Fox's Rich Edson. Multiple agencies, including the FBI, investigating suspicious letters sent to election offices and some congressional offices around the country, some with a suspicious substance, including a powdery substance that forced evacuations this week at state election offices for Louisiana and Oklahoma. 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
1: The Justice Department announcing the results of a months-long crime crackdown in St. Louis.
6: The DOJ, ATF, DEA, FBI, Homeland Security, and St. Louis Police all involved in Operation Show Me Justice, an eight-week effort to reduce crime, racking up 435 arrests, 166 illegal guns, and 80 kilos of drugs taken off the streets, with a seizure of over $1 million in cash.
7: The mission here rests on a simple premise, which is we don't have to accept violent crime.
6: Acting Deputy Attorney General Trent McCotter saying that the crime reduction efforts will continue in other cities with the help of law enforcement agencies across the country. Jeff Manasso, Fox News.
1: The Trump administration facing another legal challenge over mass firings. In a new lawsuit today, FBI employees fired for their roles in a Trump classified documents probe claim it was political retribution. A royal couple make their first joint public appearance since moving back to England.
8: 6 years after walking away from their royal duties, Prince Harry and his wife Meghan are back in Britain, welcomed by crowds as they appeared together for three charity visits. One of the stops was at Central England's biggest food bank. Harry and Meghan have the royal titles of Duke and Duchess of Sussex, but remain non-working royals, a point King Charles has made clear in a letter to senior government officials after their return to the UK. The palace stressed that the two would not use royal forms of address like His Royal Highness, and any charity work would be done as private citizens. The couple and their children are reportedly living at a private non-royal home in the English countryside. Tanya J. Powers, Fox News.
1: An hour to the close on Wall Street, the Dow rallying up 534 points, back over 52K. The S&P also in the green, but the NASDAQ is down 19 points. U.S. oil prices getting back over $97 a barrel. I'm Lisa Brady. This is Fox News.
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10: Well, it has been underway for a while, but a noontime reminder, we do have police activity in the city of Roseburg. It's in the area of Northeast Kesey Street and Spray Court. It's on the south end of the Kesey Street, and residents are

0: advised to avoid the area. The YMCA of Douglas County confirming to us they are in lockdown at this time. The situation has been going on now for about 2 hours. Police activity there again around Northeast Kesey Street and Spray Court. So you are advised, advised to avoid, there we go, the area at this hour.
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0: 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We are Douglas County's news team.
2: Sunny today with a high near 85. Tonight, mostly clear at the low around 48.
0: Near record to record high temperatures in the Umpqua Valley today and tomorrow. Flags in Oregon will be flown at half staff on Saturday. And the Roseburg School Board heard from families wanting Fir Grove School to remain open during their meeting last night.
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0: Inside Douglas County at 12:30, we'll focus on the Roseburg Area Chamber of Commerce. And we begin the Noon Report in 1 minute.
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0: 12:08, 64 degrees. Good afternoon, Kyle Bailey, News Radio 93.9 FM and 1240 KQEN. This is the Noon Report, again reiterating due to police activity in the area of Northeast Kesey Street and Spray Court. Residents are advised to avoid the area that is on the south end of the Kesey Street corridor. YMCA of Douglas County confirming us to us that they are in lockdown at this time. And the situation with Roseburg Police has been going on for about 2 hours. Near record to record high temperatures for the date are expected today and Friday in the Umpqua Valley as high pressure is over the area. Forecasters at the National Weather Service in Medford told News Radio 93.9 FM and 1240 KQEN that highs both days will be in the mid-80s, which is over 15 degrees above normal for this time of year. The record high for today is 87 degrees set in 2015, while Friday's record high is 82 degrees, which was achieved in 2018. A weak cold front coming in on Saturday will drop the highs back to the seasonal norms in the upper 60s for the weekend. Low pressure system moving in from the coast on Monday will mean cooler temperatures and the chance of rain for one day only. The mercury reached 75 degrees on Wednesday at the Roseburg Regional Airport. 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
2: Pursuant to the United States Flag Code, Governor Tina Kotek ordered flags at Oregon public institutions to be flown at half staff Saturday, October 17th, in honor of David Taylor, who died on August 29th, 2026, while aiding with evacuation efforts for the railroad South Fire near Indiana, Oklahoma. Mr. Taylor was 38, a federal wildlife officer with the U.S. Fish and Wildlife Service. A release from the governor's office said Mr. Taylor grew up in Sio, Oregon, and served as a volunteer firefighter with the Sio Rural Fire Protection District. Mr. Taylor graduated from Sio High School in 2026. He later continued his education, earning a bachelor's degree from the University of Phoenix in criminal administration Administrative Justice. He previously served on

0: active duty in the U.S. Navy and continued his military service in the Navy Reserve while also serving as a federal wildlife officer with the U.S. Fish and Wildlife Service. At the time of his death, he was a senior chief petty officer in the Navy Reserve. Mr. Taylor served the U.S. Fish and Wildlife Service at Rio Mora National Wildlife Refuge and Las Vegas National Wildlife Refuge in New Mexico before joining Wichita Mountains Wildlife Refuge in Oklahoma. Governor Kotek said, quote, Mr. Taylor's storied record of service and courage in the face of danger exemplifies the kind of person he was. Governor Kotek said he was unwavering in his commitment to community and nation, and on behalf of all Oregonians, I extend my deepest condolences to his family, loved ones, and colleagues.
1: KQEN News Time, 12:11. The Roseburg School Board heard from families wanting Fir Grove Elementary School to stay open during their meeting on Wednesday night. 2 weeks ago, Superintendent Jared Corden presented a recommendation that the 66-year-old school close at the end of this school year as part of an effort to consolidate facilities due to declining enrollment in the district. Corden's 41-page Aligning to Thrive document, posted on the district's website, said that Fir Grove students would be dispersed to attend Fullerton 4, Hewcrest, or Eastwood elementary schools. 10 speakers were given 3 minutes to address the board regarding the potential closure. Parents and district employees who spoke mentioned a variety of factors for reasons they believe the school should stay open. Parent Holly Brooks said a closure would bring, quote, human consequences she believes should be considered alongside financial ones. Brooks told the board that, quote, children are not numbers on a spreadsheet, and said Fir Grove's smaller class sizes are a positive. Heather Kehoe, a district substitute teacher who has had kids at Fir Grove previously, said the campus provides a, quote, safe space. Kehoe expressed concern that the two special education programs housed at the school, the complex needs classroom and the profound developmental learning center, are set up to provide emergency access to students and could not be easily placed elsewhere. Kehoe said Fir Grove's location near a homeless shelter for mothers and children provides access to low-income families that could have a barrier if those students were sent to a school farther away. While the school board listened, no decision on the future of Fir Grove has been scheduled for a vote. Superintendent Corden has said he hopes the decision will come before the end of this calendar year.
0: The Douglas Forest Protective Association continues with prescribed burns today with a 2 p.m. ignition time in the 3,000 block of Newton Creek Road near Roseburg. Smoke will be visible from Interstate 5, Roseburg, North Bank Road, Wilbur, and Dixonville. More fire season information is available from the Douglas Forest Protective Association with a link to the story at 541radio.com.
1: With ballots now being mailed out, the city of Roseburg has a 2026 election information pamphlet now available. The city release of the pamphlet is information submitted by candidates for Roseburg mayor in the position 1 city council seats in wards 1 through 4. It also provides voter registration information, vote-by-mail instructions, at official ballot drop site locations. Candidate statements are published as submitted. City staff does not verify the accuracy or truthfulness of the information provided by candidates. Ballots must be postmarked or deposited at an official ballot drop site by 8 p.m. on Tuesday, November 3rd. The pamphlet is available online. It's linked with our story. Look for the election information tab. Printed copies are available at Roseburg City Hall at the lobby finance window and at the Public Safety Center, both on Southeast Douglas Avenue. They can also be picked up at the Roseburg Public Library on Northeast Diamond Lake Boulevard. KQEN News Time, 12:14.
2: Oregon's unemployment rate was little changed at 5% in September and 5.1% in August. A State of Oregon Employment Department release said it has held a tight range between 5% and 5.3% for the past 19 months, since March of 2025, when it was 5%. The U.S. unemployment rate was 4.2% in September and 4.1% in August. State employment economist Gail Krumenauer said in September, Oregon's seasonally adjusted non-farm payroll employment rose by 5,800 jobs, following a revised gain of 2,600 jobs in August. Krumenauer said September's gains were largest in construction, health care and social assistance, and leisure and hospitality, which gained 2,000 jobs, 1,700 jobs, and 1,300 jobs, respectively. Losses were largest in retail trade, which lost 1,500 jobs. OED said in the past 12 months, payroll

0: Employment rose by 2,600 jobs, or 0.1%. Healthcare and social assistance continued its rapid growth during the past 4 years by adding 12,100 jobs, or 3.8%, in the past 12 months. The other services category, which added 1,600 jobs, or 2.4%, and private education, which gained 1,300 jobs, or 3.6%, were the other major industries that added the most jobs since September of 2025. Manufacturing cut the most jobs in that time with a loss of 4,300 jobs, or 2.4%. That was followed by government, which lost 4,000 jobs, or 1.3%. Krumenauer said construction employment drifted upward during April through August, then jumped higher by 2,000 jobs in September. In the past 12 months, each of the three component industries expanded. Construction of buildings added 900 jobs, specialty trade contractors gained 500 jobs, and the heavy and civil engineering construction category added 100 jobs. Several industries rebounded over the most recent 2 months. Government added 1,300 jobs since July, following losses in prior months. Nonetheless, it has cut 4,000 jobs in the past 12 months. Manufacturing has added 1,700 jobs since July, partially reversing steady declines during the past 3 years. Leisure and hospitality's September gain reversed losses in June and July.
1: It's the Noon Report, KQEN News Time, 12:17. This week, the Roseburg Urban Sanitary Authority and Ameresco cut the ribbon on a new solar and battery storage system at Roos's main office in Roseburg. Roos's staff and leadership, members of the Oregon Department of Energy, Energy Trust of Oregon, and elected officials from the area attended the event. Company release of the $1 million project is the beginning of a multi-phase transformative energy project aimed at enhancing the resilience, sustainability, and cost-effectiveness of Roos's key facilities, which include its main office, the wastewater treatment plant, and natural treatment system. The project includes a photovoltaic system designed to generate approximately 1,580 kilowatt hours annually and offset 100% of the electricity used at Roos's main office. Solar array is paired with a 184 kilowatt hour battery energy storage system that helps ensure critical administrative and operational functions remain available during power disruptions. Roos's general manager Jim Baird said, quote, "Partnering with Ameresco allows us to modernize our facilities, safeguarding the long-term well-being of our community as a result." Baird said, quote, "Through smarter energy use and resilient infrastructure investments, we're advancing reliable wastewater management while ensuring continued service to our customers in both everyday operations and critical situations." Second and third phases of the project are expected to begin in the coming weeks. Saving Grace Humane Society will hold its third and final fee-waived adoption events this weekend as part of ASPCA's Rescue Effect campaign. The campaign raises awareness about the importance of pet adoption and fostering while helping place more animals into loving homes. Greg Michaels has the story.
2: A release from Saving Grace said the three-month campaign will close with the nonprofit hosting the fee-waived adoption event at its Roseburg shelter on Friday and Saturday, October 16th and 17th. During the event, adoption fees, which typically range from $25 to $225 depending on the animal, will be waived for approved adopters on all dogs, puppies, cats, and kittens. There will also be food trucks and music from Sam FM. Saving Grace Humane Society Development Director Melissa Owens said, quote, "At Saving Grace, we see every day how life-changing adoption can be for both animals and the people who welcome them home. And thanks to the ASPCA's support, we're able to remove one more barrier to adoption during these fee-waived events. We encourage anyone who's been thinking about adding a pet to their family to come meet their new best friend." The release said in August and lasting through October, the Rescue Effect is ASPCA's national campaign dedicated to helping organizations increase adoptions and engage the public. This year, the ASPCA is once again providing $2 million in grants to cover adoption fees and support operations at participating shelters and rescue groups across the country, with some holding fee-waived adoption events. For more information about Saving Grace Humane Society, visit the link with the story at 541radio.com. Greg Michaels, News Radio 93.9 FM and 1240 KQEN.
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3: A local timber group will have a breakfast meeting on Thursday, October 22nd. The Douglas Timber Operators will meet at 8 a.m. in the lounge of the Delray Cafe on Northeast Stevens Street in the Winchester.

0: chest area. There, the no-host event will feature Douglas County Commissioners Tim Freeman with a presentation titled Update on ONC Forest Management in Western Oregon. For more information or to RSVP, call the Douglas Timber Operators at 541-672-0757 or their email the link with the story at 541radio.com. The Roseburg VA Healthcare System is participating in the Drug Enforcement Administration's National Prescription Drug Take Back event on Saturday, October 24th. Residents can turn in unneeded medication for safe disposal at this convenient drive-up event. It is being held in two locations from 10 a.m. to 2 p.m. The first location is the Roseburg VA Medical Center on Northwest Garden Valley Boulevard. Look for the drive-up canopy next to Building 1. Another is the Eugene VA Health Center on Chad Drive at the circular driveway. For more information, you could call the Roseburg VA at 541-440-1000.
1: KQEN News Time, 1221. The 130-member Roseburg Marching Ensemble recently returned from a very successful showing at the annual Pride of the Northwest Marching Band Competition hosted at Grants Pass High School on Saturday, October 10th. An RHS release of the RHS Marching Band took second place out of 11 bands, missing first by less than a point. The band took first in the subcategories with the highest percussion score and highest music score. In addition, the band earned the Esprit de Corps Award, recognizing the band's spirit, enthusiasm, and support of other teams. The marching band will perform at RHS's last home season home football game on October 23rd at 7 p.m. In addition, the band is presenting its final performance for the season on November 9th at Finlay Field at 7 p.m. Next competition will take place at Crater High School in Central Point on Saturday, October 24th. There we go. KQEN News Time, 1222. A lot more information available at 541radio.com, 541 Radio app, and on the KQEN Facebook page. Latest update on the Roseburg police situation over on Kesey Street near the YMCA in Spray Court. We are seeing that folks in the area have not been issued a reverse 911, so they are still in the area. Lockdown holding pattern still going on there. YMCA of Douglas County remains in lockdown as well, so you should avoid the area there. Again, that's Kesey and right near the YMCA at Spray Court where the police activity is focused, and that's been going on now for about 2.5 hours. Inside Douglas County with an update on the Roseburg Area Chamber of Commerce coming up in a few minutes. It is 1223.
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3: From the Seven Feathers Casino Studios, taking a look at your sports headlines. Well, in local high school sports, we got a pretty busy Thursday on our hands today. On the volleyball court tonight, the Roseburg Indians are rolling right now in the Southern Oregon Conference. They just took over first place in the league standings after a big win over North Medford. And they try to keep it going as tonight they'll take on the Ashland Grizzlies in one of those 6A, 5A hybrid matchups in the Southern Oregon Conference Hybrid League, which combines both 6A and 5A during the regular season. And so that matchup tonight will be at Robertson Memorial Gymnasium. It'll be senior night for the Roseburg girls. They'll be celebrating this evening as they are winding down their regular season. Now, elsewhere, Sutherland is hosting St. Mary's tonight. Glide will visit Illinois Valley. Douglas travels to Coquille. Reedsport goes to Gold Beach, and North Douglas welcomes in Oakland.

0: Out on the soccer pitch tonight, the Sutherland boys and girls are visiting St. Mary's down in Medford. The Douglas boys will visit Coquille Myrtle Point, while the Douglas girls will host Lakeview. The Umpqua Valley Christian boys are hosting Gold Beach, and the Glide girls welcome in Coquille Myrtle Point. In cross country today, the Days Creek Wolves are hosting runners from Camas Valley, Glendale, Oakland, South Umpqua, and Sutherland for the Days Creek Relays. North Douglas and Reedsport are sending their runners to the Harrisburg Challenge at Harrisburg High School. Sticking with some cross-country news here, yesterday the Roseburg boys and girls were racing at the Estacada Invitational at Milo McIver State Park. The Roseburg boys placed sixth in a field of 21 teams. Ethan Smith led the way for the Indians with a 12th place finish individually. The senior ran the 5K course in 16 minutes, 49 seconds. Roseburg freshman Brooklyn Durham was the top placer for the Roseburg Indians in the girls' 5K race. She placed 24th in a time of 21 minutes, 8 seconds. Check out more local sports scores and schedules online at 541radio.com. Yesterday in college sports, the Umpqua Riverhawks women's soccer team exploded for 4 goals in the first half and rolled to a 4-2 win over Klamath Community College in a South Region battle. UCC built a 4-0 lead over the Badgers before Klamath finally broke the shutout minutes before halftime. Zaya Menlove, CU Jones, Clara Kircher, and Emma Hugo all scored in that matchup for the Riverhawks. Menlove also had 2 assists for the Riverhawks. And the UCC volleyball team in action yesterday, they lost against the Clackamas Cougars in a South Region match. The Cougars took that one in 3 sets. Well, coming up tonight, it's the start of Week 6 in the NFL, as Thursday Night Football will kick off with an AFC West showdown. The Denver Broncos are hosting the Seattle Seahawks at Empower Field at Mile High. The two divisional rivals both come in with 3-2 records on the year. Tune in for coverage of the NFL starting at 4:30 tonight on our sports partner, The Score, 92.3 FM and 1490 AM. Kickoff is slated for 5:15 tonight. And finally, we've got Major League Baseball playoff action going on here this afternoon, already well underway. They're headed to the bottom of the 8th inning. The Cleveland Guardians lead 3-2 against the Tampa Bay Rays in Game 3 of the ALCS. Right now, that series is tied at 1 game apiece, but the Guardians trying to take the lead. They've got the lead on just a 3-2 advantage at the moment as they go to the bottom of the 8th. That game is currently on TBS. And coming up later tonight, starting at 5 o'clock, it's the Los Angeles Dodgers trying to keep their season alive. They trail 3-0 against the Milwaukee Brewers in the NLCS. And that game will be on FS1 starting at 5 o'clock. A win for the Brewers sends them to the World Series. And that does it for your sports here at During the Noon Report. KQEN News Time is 1228, and the Sports Report is brought to you by Ameritidal.
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3: 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Sunshine heading to 85 this afternoon. Going to be clear and 48 tonight, sunshine 84 tomorrow. Back to more seasonal norm conditions for the weekend with highs in the upper 60s. And right now at the Roseburg Regional Airport, let's get the latest update.
4: It is 66 degrees.
3: And police activity continuing in the area of Kesey Street Spray Court, not far from the YMCA of Douglas County. You're asked to avoid that area, that situation.

0: has been going on for about 2.5 hours this afternoon. The YMCA is still in lockdown. Inside Douglas County on the way, it's 12:30.
1: Fox News, I'm Carmen Roberts. You won't get to watch the firing squad execution of the Fort Hood Army shooter who killed 13 people. President Trump says it won't be live streamed.
2: In a social media post, the president writes he thinks streaming the execution might have been a strong deterrent for the world to witness how America deals with terrorists and scum, but adds many very good and well-meaning people would rather not watch him die through streaming or any other visual device.
1: Fox's Jared Halperin. Just weeks before the midterms, a report on wholesale inflation shows that prices rose to the highest level in 4.5 years.
3: The producer price index jumped 1.3% last month, 6.3% for the year ending in September.
1: Fox's Jenny Cosola. And Eagles quarterback Jalen Hurts is out for Sunday's game after doctors discovered a blood clot in his leg. 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
6: 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And we've now seen that over multiple years. I think Kamala Harris, privately, is maybe coming to terms with the reality that almost no one wants her to run in 2028. Yes, she's ahead in the primary polling. I think that's name ID and recency bias. I'm sure she has some loyalists out there, but the party, the donors, the activists, they are not excited for 3.0 Kamala Harris. And you might cut her some slack for being thrown in 2024 at the last minute after the Joe Biden lie imploded on a debate stage. But people also need to remember back to 2020 when she ran from the very beginning as a candidate for president and was so unsuccessful she didn't even make it to Iowa.
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7: Steve Hammerson is running for the Douglas County Commission. Here's what voters should know. The Douglas County Republican Party Central Committee voted 110-18 to remove Hammerson from its executive board, saying his views were too extreme. Hammerson voted to use taxpayer funds to accommodate biological boys in the girls' locker room. When asked if he would accept the outcome of the election, Hammerson wouldn't say yes. Vote for Chris Boyce. Steve Hammerson is too extreme for the Douglas County Commission.
8: Paid for by friends of Chris Boyce.
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0: 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Looks like summer back for a couple of days. Sunshine about 85 today. Going to be clear, 48 tonight. Sunny, 84 tomorrow. Back to seasonal norms starting on Saturday. Saturday and Sunday, looking at partly cloudy conditions and in the upper 60s. There is a chance of showers late on Monday. Right now, 66 degrees. No update. Still police activity going on off of Northwest Kesey Street in the area of Spray Court. YMCA of Douglas County in lockdown.

0: Sounds like a reverse 911 used for residents of that area, and that has not been reversed. So that situation is continuing. We can tell that on the scanner right now. So best for you to avoid that area right along Stewart Parkway in Roseburg. And on the noon report, KQEN News Time, 1235.
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0: Afternoon. Thanks for being here today. Want to mention before we jump into today's program, we have got a really extraordinary opportunity tomorrow. Pulitzer Prize-winning photographer David Kinnerly, former photographer for President Ford. He's graced dozens of covers of Time and Newsweek, reported and done pictures in about 100 different countries of the world, is going to join us tomorrow. He's got a new book out based on his experiences as one of the top photographers out there. And yes, he is originally from Roseburg, grew up here and moved on during high school. But David Kinnerly will be on with us tomorrow. He was on one of the national programs last week. We got connected up with him, so we will have him on tomorrow at 12:30. Let's talk about the Roseburg Area Chamber of Commerce right now, though. President and CEO Kira Zavala is on. She's joining us from Salem at the League of Oregon Cities Conference. A busy time. Kira, thanks for being on this afternoon.
2: Oh, thank you for the opportunity.
0: So remind folks, how long since you took over at the Chamber, and how do you feel like it's going so far?
2: It's been just over 6 months since I stepped into the role, and it's been an incredibly busy and rewarding 6 months. When I came in, I saw a tremendous opportunity for us to grow our chamber and see what it could be, and we have an organization with more than a century of history. And I am honored to be able to honor that history, but still make changes as we move forward to meet the needs of businesses today.
0: So remind folks about your background before you came to the chamber here.
2: So I have spent more of my career in the chamber industry than any industry I've ever had in chamber leadership. And most recently, I served as vice president of the Chamber of Medford and Jackson County and graduated from the U.S. Chamber of Commerce Institute program. And I am one of three chamber executives in the entire state of Oregon that has the accreditation from the Western Association of Chamber Executives.
0: Wow. So as you are jumping into things now, kind of remind people what the idea or what the role of the Chamber of Commerce should be as you see it.
2: Well, I think one of the biggest misconceptions about Chambers of Commerce is that we're simply just a networking organization where we just host events, but those things have value, but that's not all that the chamber does, and it's much bigger. So the work really centers around our strategic four objectives, which is to connect, promote, develop, and advocate. And we connect businesses to people and resources. We promote businesses. We develop leaders through a lot of our programming, and we probably the biggest one that we do is the advocacy work.
0: Now, how many members do you have now, and how much has it grown since you took over?
2: When I started in April, we had approximately 165 members, and I'm very proud to say that we've grown 35% since then and have brought on 58 brand new members.
0: Wow, and that it's got to feel good to be jumping in and see that much success so quickly.
2: It feels amazing. It really is validating that we're going in the right direction. And we really even haven't asked. We haven't, you know, promoted membership. It's just been getting things going and redoing our website and starting up events. And people are just joining organically. And my goal for the end of this year is to grow to 400 members. I know it's very ambitious. And my overall goal is for our chamber to be an 800 member chamber.
0: Wow. So obviously that is going to take some time, but it sounds like you're moving fairly quickly. What has been the responses? You've been out there talking with folks in the business community.

0: community, letting them know you're on board now and trying to get their involvement?
1: They've been very excited to see engagements. I personally lead with connection and building relationships, and I'm very warm, welcoming, inviting, and I've invited them to many of our events. We have a networking event that we do once a month that's free, and as a non-member, you can come twice before I will even talk to you about membership. And so that's been a great tool for us to just really get them reconnected and to convene, and they're just really happy to see all the changes.
0: Now, what's the name of that event?
1: It's called Roseburg Connect, and it happens once a month, and the next one is going to be happening very soon on November 5th at UHI in downtown Roseburg.
0: Now, as well, you have got a special event coming up on, I believe it's Monday, something kind of returning to the chamber as well. Tell us about that.
1: So we've taken our membership meeting luncheons and rebranded them to Roseburg Forum, and this one coming up is going to be a panel discussion moderated by Matt Hill from Douglas Timber Operators, and he's going to have a panel of industry leaders in the timber industry. It's in celebration of National Forest Products Month, so we're going to have a display of a lot of products, of forest products that you wouldn't really realize were made from forest products, from the byproducts.
0: And now, can just anybody come to that, or how does that all work?
1: So we have member and non-member pricing, and anyone can register online at roseburgchamber.com. And the event is Monday, as you said, from 11:30 to 1.
0: And you'll be where at?
1: We'll be at the Douglas County Fairgrounds.
0: And so does that include a lunch as well?
1: Yes, it includes lunch and about 30 minutes of networking.
0: All right, so that is going on. And those basically once a month now, or?
1: We're slowly transitioning to doing it 10 times a year, and we'll take 2 months off. But, yes, it will be once a month as we start going.
0: All right, so what about other things with the chamber, maybe other events that are coming up that people should be aware of?
1: Well, I think one thing I would love for people to be aware of, we just announced this last month, is we are bringing healthcare to small businesses. So we've just launched a new healthcare plan called Chamber Health Plan, and it is for small businesses, 2 employees minimum, where they can get a quote and see if it's going to be better for them. But it's an opportunity for them to provide health insurance for their employees when they necessarily wouldn't have been able to afford it. And it's a part of a big chamber healthcare coalition where we're all coming together to be able to offer this to our members.
0: Now, it sounds like something pretty practical there, because with, a lot of small businesses and businesses that aren't necessarily making huge profits, yet at the same time want to retain the qualified workers that they've got, it sounds like that could be a good incentive.
1: It definitely can be. We really know how access to health insurance can be a significant challenge for small businesses, and so we want to be able to help them and provide this opportunity.
0: What do you, as you kind of look around the Roseburg area, coming from further south, what's your overall thoughts? What do you like so far about Roseburg and Douglas County?
1: It is beautiful. There's so much amazing potential and so many new leaders that are coming into place, and I'm really excited to be able to work with them and to really set a new vision. And I have a new motto that I've been going by: nothing changes if nothing changes.
0: And tell us more about what that means.
1: To me, that means coming to the table and having the discussions that need to be had, working across the table, even if you don't necessarily agree with somebody, and just being a good steward of our community and taking anything personal out of the conversation and just focusing on what is in the best interest of our community.
0: All right, we're going to take a break on Inside Douglas County. More when we come back. Kara Zavala, President and CEO of the Roseburg Area Chamber of Commerce, joining us from the League of Oregon Cities meeting in Salem this afternoon. We'll have more in a moment. The interview, a podcast after 1 at 541radio.com, 1245 News Radio, 93.9 FM and 1240 KQEN.
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3: Inside Douglas County, 1247, Lars Larson at 1. Reminder, David Kinnerly, Pulitzer Prize-winning photographer, will be on our Inside Douglas County program tomorrow. He's talking about a new book he's got out. We'll run over his 60-year career, taking some of the top photographs of leaders around the world. Kira Zavala, President and CEO of the Roseburg Area Chamber of Commerce, joining us from the League of Oregon Cities meeting up in Salem right now. Kira, how long have you been up there and what's going on up at this League of Oregon Cities meeting?
4: So I just got up here yesterday and today is the very first day. It's my actual first time I've ever been, so I'm really excited to be here and learn a lot. Right now there's a lot of tours going on in different industries and just kind of going around and all the vendors that are here, and we kick off this afternoon about 3:15 for our first keynote speaker.
3: Now, do you have, are there other folks from other chambers around the state that are there as well?
4: That's a great question, and I'm so glad you asked. So I am actually a city councilor in Eagle Point area where I actually currently live, and it's been a great opportunity as a city councilor to learn both sides of city government and also business. And I feel that that really positions me to have the experience and the knowledge of how to approach it and to move things forward and to have those conversations.
3: And what's it like to have this kind of complicated life while you're still down south but working up here?
4: You know, that's a thing that a lot of people have asked me about, and it's just my lifestyle. I love it, and I thrive on it, and it fulfills my heart. It's my passion. People ask me, you drove an hour and a half every day back and forth. And to me, it's just a normal commute to work. And I get things done when I'm in the car. I have a phone call or listen to a podcast. And it's just who I am. And I love it.
3: So for the chamber, give folks an update on where your offices are located currently.
4: So currently we are working from a remote location, and our building is at 410 Southeast Spruce Street. We are planning an event next week on Wednesday. It is National Chamber Day of Caring Day, and we have some work we need to do in our building. There's some inside work that needs to be done, and so we are looking for some volunteers to come down and help us move some files out and move some furniture around and wash some windows and do some power washing so we can kind of start that process to get the work done that we need to get done.
3: So it sounds like there's a lot remaining before you can jump back in and effectively reuse that facility.
4: But yes, there is a lot of work that needs to be done, and we're in conversations with all the right people, and I'm really happy and excited things are going in the right direction. It's going to take us a little bit of time to make the repairs that we need to make, but it's we're re-envisioning how to use that space, and I can't share a lot right now, but it's going to really benefit the community, and I'm really excited for that.
3: So for people who are interested in being a part of the chamber, maybe in other levels beyond membership, are there things out there that people can do?
4: So we are a membership-based organization. So in order to do certain things,

0: to be on certain committees, you do have to be a member. However, I'm a firm believer in reducing the barrier to joining. And so there are some things that members, people can do to join as a civic member. Or if there's an entrepreneur that started a business, we have a new membership level for that. But I wanted to make sure that there were opportunities for people who wanted to engage. They could, and it wasn't very expensive for them.
1: Now, you've got a chamber board as well. Talk about how they're involved in helping you kick things up.
0: So our chamber board is not a working board like some of the smaller chambers are. They are an advisory board. They set the priorities and the budget. And then me as the president and CEO, it is my job to meet those expectations as I see fit. And that's really where my professional development and my training comes into play, is being able to execute those things to industry's best standards, and then a little bit higher because I have very high standards and expectations.
1: And as you roll into things here, if somebody has not been a member of the chamber for a period of time, has a business in the area, what would you say in terms of encouraging them? Why should they write a check and join the chamber?
0: We are a completely different chamber, different energy, different priorities. We are going in a different direction. And that's why those 56 members have joined, because they saw that and they identified that and they were very excited for that. And if anyone's interested, they can reach out to us at roseburg@rosebergchamber.com, or they can come to one of our events. I would love to, you know, have them be one of our guests, and they can see for themselves.
1: Now, as you roll people in, are there different levels in terms of what membership costs? How does that work?
0: I took a look at all of the membership levels and the costs, and I actually reduced and restructured our membership. So it was not as expensive for what we were offering. The dues were pretty high. So we've made some adjustments there. We added a civic membership for individuals who are retired but still want to engage in the business community. I really want them to be a part of the chamber because they have so much knowledge and experience, and they can be mentors to our young professionals and entrepreneurs, and even to, you know, our chamber and our board and our committees. And then we added a membership level for individuals who are starting a business, and it's called Startup, and it's a significantly reduced amount, so that way they can still get engaged with the chamber, and that membership's good for 2 years at that price while they're still growing their business.
1: And I've noticed recently kind of a restart of something that was the chamber was more known for going back a ways, but not so much in recent years, is having folks attend ribbon cuttings and grand openings and things like that.
0: We've done about 5 ribbon cuttings since I've started, and those are some of my favorites. And we come, we take photos, we post it on our social media, we put it on our calendar, we invite our board, and we want to be there to celebrate those businesses and their success and their hard work, and we want to be able to share it to the community.
1: And obviously so much has changed in business. You've got the online aspect, all the things that are out there available. Why do you feel like it's important for people to shop locally?
0: For every dollar that's spent in your community, 68 cents stays in our community. And if we're not spending money in our community, we're not helping those small businesses who then in turn are sponsoring our youth sports, and then those kids aren't able to have the experiences and learn what hard work is and have an amazing experience playing sports and growing up and being a contributing member to our community.
1: And do you see, and especially maybe during your time in the Rogue Valley, businesses kind of struggle because of the way online shopping works?
0: They have struggled, and that's why. And when I was in Medford, we did a campaign called Small Business Season. And it starts November 1st and goes to the end of the year. And it's an entire community awareness campaign on the importance of keeping dollars local and shopping small and shopping local versus a small business Saturday where it's just one day. And so we're actually going to start to do that in Roseburg, and we're going to partner with some community partners to work together in order to promote that to our community.
1: Got about a minute left on Inside Douglas County.

0: other things you want to share about what do you feel like is ahead for the Roseburg Area Chamber?
1: Well, one thing I didn't talk about was we're looking at bringing a program to Douglas County called Lemonade Day, and it is a national organization that teaches children about entrepreneurship and business through the concept of a lemonade stand. And I just presented it to the Economic Development Commission the other day, and they were super excited about it. I want to partner with other chambers and community members and bring this to Douglas County. So that's something that's going to come here in the near future, and it's going to help kids learn about business and how to manage money.
0: All right. If people want to get connected, find out more information, you've shared a lot here. Again, remind them how to connect with you.
1: You can email us at roseburg@roseburgchamber.com.
0: All right, Kira Zavala, President and CEO, Roseburg Area Chamber of Commerce, joining us from Salem. Thanks for being on this afternoon.
1: Thank you.
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6: Steve Hammerson is running for the Douglas County Commission. Here's what voters should know. The Douglas County Republican Party Central Committee voted 110-18 to remove Hammerson from its executive board, saying his views were too extreme. Hammerson voted to use taxpayer funds to accommodate biological boys in the girls' locker room. When asked if he would accept the outcome of the election, Hammerson wouldn't say yes. Vote for Chris Boyce. Steve Hammerson is too extreme for the Douglas County Commission.
7: Paid for by friends of Chris Boyce.
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9: A call for unity on Ukraine. I'm Lisa Brady, Fox News.
10: The front line in Ukraine is the front line for freedom everywhere, and so it's absolutely vital that the Ukrainians prevail against Russian aggression.
9: UK Defense Secretary Wes Streeting, after meeting with the Pentagon chief, just telling Fox they did not discuss why Starlink satellite service was interrupted or whether the U.S. restricted Ukrainian capabilities in order to prevent strikes on Russian energy sites.
10: In terms of our focus this afternoon, the conversation with Secretary Hegseth, it was very much about looking forward and building on the support that the UK, the US, and our allies have given to Ukraine.
9: A Ukrainian embassy spokesperson tells Fox Ukraine is facing a critical shortage of air defense ammunition and is seeking additional supplies from partners. The Trump administration follows through on a threat to sue California over mail-in ballots possibly sent to non-citizens.
11: The Department of Justice is now suing California's Secretary of State and the LA County Registrar over their refusal to review the citizenship

0: citizenship status of more than 20,000 people who were sent mail-in ballots. Officials here in California have dismissed the request as political. The California Secretary of State points out only U.S. citizens can register to vote and that any non-eligible registrants are removed from the state's voter rolls.
1: Fox's Max Gordon. The administration asking a judge to order the state to set aside the ballots in question until the status of those voters can be verified. For the second day in a row, a hotter than expected inflation report at the wholesale level this time, up 6.3% in September over a year ago. But a separate report finds consumers are still spending.
2: Inflation pushed up prices in September, but retail sales rose 0.8%, a larger increase than estimated, a sign Americans remained willing to buy things.
1: Fox's Jenny Cosola. Much of that increase, though, also driven by rising fuel costs. The Dow up 556. 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
1: Questions are being raised about the resume of the president's new spokeswoman.
5: White House Press Secretary Katie Zachariah often referred to herself as a lawyer in media appearances, but the Wall Street Journal reports Zachariah has not passed a bar exam in the U.S. Asked about that earlier in the week, the press secretary said she moved to China following graduation from Pepperdine's law school and worked on the international team of a prominent firm in Beijing, a role that did not require a law license. The White House defends Zachariah's credentials, calling her qualified and whip smart and not hired by the president to work on legal matters. At the White House, Jared Halpern, Fox News.
1: Former Congressman Matt Gaetz is now being sued by two women who accused three men of sex trafficking. Gaetz says the lawsuit relies on a congressional report that did not allow him to confront accusers and that now he'll have the chance. A Justice Department probe of the Florida Republican was closed with no charges filed. Arizona makes a bid for the U.S. Space Academy proposed by the Trump administration.
6: Arizona Governor Katie Hobbs recently forming the state's U.S. Space Academy Steering Committee, hoping to bring the proposed U.S. Space Academy to the state, citing Arizona's dominance in aerospace and engineering.
7: At the U of A, we've been building space hardware for NASA for decades. Like, we have an instrument that we built that's on JWST. We did OSIRIS-REx, the sample return.
6: Dr. Erica Hamden, a committee member who directs the University of Arizona's Space Institute, tells Fox 10 Phoenix the school already has a proven track record with NASA, including working on the James Webb Space Telescope. President Trump announcing the U.S. Space Academy in an executive order in August, a proposed training facility for the U.S. Space Force and NASA.
1: Fox's Kristen Goodwin. This comes as the Democratic governor is in the midst of a re-election bid against a Trump-backed challenger, Arizona Congressman Andy Biggs. Recapping stocks, the Dow up 556 points, back over 52K. A late turnaround for the NASDAQ, up 20 points. I'm Lisa Brady, Fox News.
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9: From the Seven Feathers Casino Studio, I'm Patrick Schneider with these headlines. New record-to-record high temperatures for the date are expected today and tomorrow in the Umpqua Valley as high pressure is over the area. The Roseburg School Board heard from families wanting Fir Grove Elementary to stay open during their meeting on Wednesday night. The Douglas Forest Protective Association continues with prescribed burns. You can read more about that at 541radio.com. With ballots now being mailed out, the City of Roseburg has a 2026 election information pamphlet now available. And Oregon's unemployment rate was little changed at 5% in September and 5.1% in August. Taking a look at weather, sunny with a high near 85 today. Tonight, mostly clear with a low around 48. 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
6: Welcome back to Lars Larson Show. Big, big development that only happened in the last couple of hours. The execution of Nidal Hassan for the murders that he committed at Fort Hood, Texas, all those decades ago. It is not going to be live streamed anymore. And I think this is a colossal disaster. It's a stupid thing for the Trump administration to have done. You say, but Lars, you're a supporter of President Trump. Yes, I am. And I promised you 11 years ago that when he ran for president, I would support him to the hilt. But did it mean that I was going to endorse everything he did? No. In fact, I thought it was very, very smart that the president and his team, especially those at the Pentagon, and I'm not the biggest admirer of Hegseth, but when they announced, we are not only going to execute Nidal Hassan for the 13 murders, including, by the way, the murder of an unborn baby. Just please note that, because most of the mainstream media is not going to mention that an unborn baby was one of the 13 people murdered, because in too many states in America, that unborn baby would not have been counted as a murder. That is the honest fact, and that is the law in many states in America. But in Texas, the unborn baby's death is a murder, and those are 13 murders, not 12, and Nidal Hassan is going to be put to death for them, executed by a firing squad, except the Trump administration had announced they were going to live stream the execution. Now, of course, they knew when they announced that it was going to make a bunch of people very, very angry. Liberal heads were going to spin at the idea, number one, that an execution was going to happen, number done by the tried and true firing squad, instead of trusting it to an all-female team to do a lethal injection that didn't work the way Tennessee did, and that number three, it was going to be live stream. And I know there were people saying, Lars, you can't be in favor of that. Yes, I am. And I've explained at length why I'm in favor of it, because the death penalty is a powerful deterrent, but the only way it can actually deter people from committing murder is if you know that we actually hand out the death penalty and we actually execute killers on rare occasions. And it is rare occasions. America has 10 or 11,000 homicides every year. We have maybe 300 or 400 people who are ever sent to death row, and it routinely takes decades to be able to get them from death row to their actual execution. I think if we use the firing squads, it'd be a much more reliable process. But then I saw this piece today by Dr. John Lott. And Dr. Lott is somebody I admire. He heads up the Crime Prevention Research Center. He's an economist by training, but he wrote a great piece, and I highly recommend it. It's called Endless Plea Deals Prove the Death Penalty is a Powerful Deterrent. And here's what Dr. Lott said, and then I'll get to your phone calls and your emails at 866-HEY-LARS. That's 866-439-5277. Naysayers always go to the head of the line, and emails go to talk at LarsLarson.com. And if you want to vote in our X poll, you'll find it at Lars Larson Show on X. You can also find it on my website at LarsLarson.com. So, as Dr. Lott points out, the U.S. military last executed a convicted criminal April 13th, 1961. But if anybody deserves the death penalty, it is former U.S. Army Major Nidal Hassan. He murdered 13 on November 5th, 2009. Including an unborn baby, and wounded or injured 32 others. Hassan is hardly the only murderer whose crimes rate questions about capital punishment. President Biden commuted the death sentences of 37 federal inmates, including people like a drug kingpin by the name of Kaboni Savage, who murdered 12 people, including four children. Yeah, that's who President Otto Penn decided deserved the mercy of the presidential pardon. The death penalty debate has rekindled after Krista Pike's botched execution in Tennessee. After initial concerns, she regained consciousness and her ability to speak. She's already walking again, and she was cut loose from the hospital on October the 10th. Now, as Dr. Lott points out, some people support the death penalty because they believe it delivers justice. I'm on that list. Others argue that it deters murders and saves lives.

0: I'm on that list as well. But he says, but we don't have to rely solely on statistical studies to see that murderers fear execution more than life without parole. Time and again, he writes, accused mass murderers plead for life without parole to avoid execution. Without the threat of the death penalty, prosecutors would lose a powerful incentive for defendants to negotiate. Now, I've heard people argue that a quick and speedy execution would be very, very painless, and that simply sitting in a cage for the next 20 or 30 years, you know, life without the possibility of parole would be very, very painful. Apparently, those people who are convicted of murders don't see it that way. They see it as though I'm willing to trade life without the possibility of parole if you'll just give up the attempt to try to execute me. Other notorious mass murderers, he says, have sought, if unsuccessfully, to avoid execution. James Holmes, who murdered 12 people at that theater in Aurora, Colorado. Dylan Roof, who murdered 9 people at a Charleston church back in 2015. They offered to plead guilty if the prosecutors would drop the death penalty. So, Nidal Hassan also wanted to avoid the death penalty through a guilty plea. Military law said, you can't get that kind of deal. So, critics argue that capital punishment costs the taxpayers too much, but the threat of execution encourages plea agreements that avoid expensive trials and lengthy appeals. You know, that's the thing people usually don't count. They'll call my show and say, don't you understand how expensive it is to actually take somebody to death row and then finally execute them? Yes, but having endless appeals because somebody gets convicted and they know there's no penalty they can impose. When defendants waive their appeal rights as part of that agreement, taxpayers avoid legal expenses. For example, Francisco Oropeza, the county district attorney, estimated that a capital trial could cost up to $2 million. So, if an execution prevents even 8 murders, how much are those 8 lives actually worth? I think they're worth considerable. Although many Democrats oppose capital punishment, a 2026 survey shows Americans support it by more than 2-to-1 margin. A Rasmussen survey, quoted by Dr. Lott, found stronger support when respondents considered more timely executions. Lower-income Americans, who often face great exposure to violent crime, have expressed particularly strong support for the death penalty. So all of that is the case. Now, let me grab at least one call before the break. Let's go to Bruce. Hey, Bruce, what's on your mind today?
1: Hi, Lars. Great show again.
0: Thank you. What's up?
1: You know, I haven't heard much about or from the Democrats, I should say, calling Trump a Nazi and a dictator and various things. I guess they aren't very committed to that phony analysis.
0: No, the problem is I think they've realized that saying those kinds of things does not change the minds of very many voters. And at the end of the day, I think that's what the Democrats care about most. How many votes can we win if we call Trump the right names? And you're right. Not most of it. Glad to be with you. Always glad to get your calls at 866-HEY-LARS. That's 866-439-5277. 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
0: Hey, welcome back to the Lars Larson Show. Well, a Portland ballot measure would allow voters to spend or decide on spending $16 million a year on the projects they pick. Would police and firefighters pay the price for that? I thought I'd talk to Olivia Clark about that. She is the vice president of the Portland City Council, and she represents District 4. And I have a feeling that both of us are against this idea, but maybe for different reasons. Ms. Clark, welcome to the program.
2: Hi, Lars. How are you?
0: I'm doing well, although I guess I'd have to ask you, you're on the Portland City Council. How's that little experiment working out at Portland City Hall?
2: We have our good days and we have our bad days.
0: Can you tell me about the goodest of the good days, if you want to?
2: Well, I think that we are, you know, we're doing what we're supposed to be doing. We're passing a legislation. We're approving the budget. We're having lots of arguments, but you know, we're in the midst of implementing a new form of government, and we had to build it from the ground up. So, you know, we're making progress.
0: Okay, because I might ask about actual results and all that, and whether or not the priorities of City Hall are the same as the priorities of the average person who just wants to be able to, you know, live in their neighborhood and not be either assaulted or robbed or burgled or anything else, and whether or not that's working out.
2: Well, absolutely. You're talking to the person who restored the cuts to the police and fire budget.
0: God bless you.
2: Enforcement. I'm also the person who got the city to create an asset management plan. You know, we're so far behind in taking care of what we have, the parks, the streets, the fire stations. So there is progress being made.
0: I want to ask you a question. When you were a kid, because this happened to me, did you ever get something from mom and dad, like a bicycle? And then when you didn't take care of it, they reminded you of it forever and said, hey, we're not buying you another bike. You didn't take care of the one you had already. Do you think that kind of approach to things like parks and other things might actually work better, saying, hey, Portland Parks, you're constantly asking for new parks? Tell you what, you don't get any new parks till you take care of the ones you already have. Do you think the bicycle approach would work?
2: I like it. Well, my bike was stolen, so it doesn't really count. But they used to say that about my dog. You've got to take care of that dog.
0: But you're right.
2: I think we don't have like a sinking fund, or we don't set aside money for all that care that you're talking about. And three different auditors have brought that to the attention of the city council, past city councils, and they have ignored it. So we're not going to ignore that anymore.
0: Well, and in fact, I would even say to them, because the city of Portland reminds me on a regular basis of that guy, could be a gal, but usually it's a guy, who has seven or eight wrecked cars sitting in his front yard, bothering his neighbors. And they say, when are you going to fix those cars? And he says, yeah, I'm going to get around to them. They're going to be classics when I'm done with them. And he say, why don't you sell four of them, fix up two of them, and, you know, and do that. No. And then the next thing you know, he's buying another wrecked car to come down and put on blocks in the front yard. That's Portland Parks to a T.
2: Now, wait a minute, Lars. You would love something I did. I was able to get the city to sell a piece of property to a community group who will take care of it. And there's more examples like that in the future. Yes, we can dispose of things that we can't take care of. So hang in there. You'll see.
0: Okay.
2: We're going to have more results. Now, I know you want to talk to me about...
0: Yeah, I do want to talk to you about the your two cents, because I'm against it, but I want to know your reason for being against it first.
2: Well, I'm totally against it. It's ridiculous. I mean, once again, we're being asked to be a petri dish, just like we were when they brought the Measure 110, the open-air drug use. This thing is nuts. You know, it's $16 million right off the top. Where are we going to cut that? We just implemented a new form of government. We've got 12 councilors now representing all parts of the city. That's participatory. But this is just an experiment that's been brought to us by some outside organization. And, of course, they had to tailor it to Portland by making it the biggest one they've ever worked on. It's $25 a head, which is nuts. You know, we're going to face another budget deficit, and we can't afford this, Lars. We can't afford to take $16 million and give it to people.

0: people's pet projects, whatever they may be. You know, I'm all about supporting police and fire. We don't have enough police as it is. We have to keep working on that. So we can't afford to cut $16 million for somebody's pet projects.
1: Well, and why would it necessarily go to pet projects? Do you have any confidence that the other 11 on the city council might actually say, let's spend the $16 million on something the city actually needs?
0: Well, the way it's written, Lars, is we don't even do it. We have to create some sort of group, and they decide, and then it goes to a group that votes, which is all undeterminate. If you read the language of the measure that's on the ballot, it's really, really open. So I don't know that the council actually gets to make the decision in the end. Maybe we can overturn whatever is offered up to us by some group, some oversight committee. But I don't have a lot of confidence how this would work out.
1: No, I don't either. I'm talking to Olivia Clark. She's vice president of the Portland City Council and represents District 4. I'd love to get some other members of the council to come on. We have one other who does come on, Ms. Murillo, that I don't necessarily agree with, but there you go. Can I tell you why I don't like this idea? Because I think it is so insulting. So I want you to imagine this. I like to bring things down to a human scale. So let's say, in fact, what is the current salary of city council members? Isn't it about 100 grand a year? A little more than that. Okay. So like $12,000 a month. But imagine if you're, a little more constrained than that. Daddy makes or mom makes $8,000 a month and comes home and says, hey, mom and the kids, I want you to be involved in deciding how to spend our $8,000 a month income because the city's budget is $8 billion a year. And they say, okay, great. How much do we get to decide? And he says, 16 bucks. There's $8,000 in the family budget. You get to decide where we spend 16 whole dollars. Can you imagine mom or dad, depending on who's, rolling out this plan, might say, that's a complete insult. You bring home $8,000 a month and you want us to decide on where we spend 16 bucks?
0: Yeah, no, totally. Keep your 16 bucks.
1: Yeah, to heck with you. So why does this Eddie Kurtz think this is a great idea or somehow it's going to really get people involved when they get to decide on 2% of the budget?
0: I don't know. I don't know why he thinks that. He thinks that people are somehow going to get very about determining where $16 million goes. You're right. It's a drop in the bucket, but it still hurts our general fund. We still have to deal with it in the end.
1: So all it is a token. It really is a token. You say, here, you can decide on this,
0: Well, they passed it and then they repealed it. This is ridiculous. Yeah.
1: Well, we can all hope that I would love to see ranked choice voting get repealed, too. But I'm sure RCV is very popular at City Hall, isn't it?
0: Well, we've got to tweak it. But you saw that the Oregonian, the Willamette Week, and the Mercury all came out against this ballot measure.
1: Pretty amazing when all the lefties are agreeing on that. That's Olivia Clark, vice president of the Portland City Council. She's welcome back anytime. Represents District 4 and for different reasons, but we're both against the idea of your two cents. 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
3: 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A presentation of Neil Company Real Estate. Sunny today with a high near 85. Tonight, mostly clear with a low around 48. Tomorrow, mostly sunny with a high near 84. Saturday, areas of fog before 11 a.m. Otherwise, partly sunny with a high near 68.
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5: I'm Dan Loney with Your Money Now. The markets are higher today despite a

0: tech sell-off and more hot inflation data. The Dow was up 556 points, ending the day at 52,177. NASDAQ added 20 points. The S&P 500 gained 25. Southwest Airlines is redoing its frequent flyer programs. It will get rid of its A-list and A-list preferred on January 1st and replace them with silver, gold, and platinum. It is the latest change for the airline, which also did away with open seating and two free checked bags earlier this year. Taiwan Semiconductor posted record profit last quarter as demand for its AI chips continues to grow. It's the sixth straight quarter in a row that TSMC has hit a record profit level, and it expects fourth quarter revenue to be 58% higher than a year ago as AI demand keeps chip demand high. Taiwan Semiconductor shares down for most of the session, finished the day slightly higher. And that is your Money Now.
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4: Fox News, I'm John Saucier. President Trump's traveling around the country campaigning for Republicans ahead of the midterms. Where are you going next, Mr. President?
5: We have some great rallies. I guess a lot of you have seen them. Last night, Montana. During the day, Arizona. We went to Texas. We went to everything. We're going to Michigan big. We're going to Iowa big. We're going to Kansas big. And we got a lot of them left.
4: This midterm tour comes as the GOP hopes to overcome some negative poll numbers on the economy and gas prices. New York Governor Kathy Hochul, joined by the New York City Mayor Zoran Mamdani in Brooklyn, they officially cut the ribbon for a new affordable housing development.
6: We're not just cutting the ribbon on a beautiful building. We're answering the prayers of hundreds of New Yorkers. A prayer for a place to call their home.
4: Garner City, Brooklyn, one of many districts, part of an ongoing state and city initiative to expand affordable housing across that borough. 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
8: Hey, welcome back to the program. It's a pleasure to be with you. I'm glad to get you your phone calls and emails. Well, inflation just hit 3.7% on an annual basis, so it's ticked up, and your paycheck is not keeping up with that. All

0: Although, when you take a look at the math, average paychecks, I think, are still up about $2,000 in real dollars under Donald Trump compared to what you were making under President Autopen. So I thought we'd talk about that with Con Davis, who's CEO of Byrna Technologies, and your company makes a great product. How you doing, Con?
1: I'm doing well, Lars. Thanks for having me.
0: What should we make? What should Americans make as we head up to a really critical election and about whether or not to give the Congress over to the Democrats who've never seen a tax they don't like? And do that with the idea in mind that somehow they'd be better off than staying under an administration led by President Trump and backed up by Republican majorities in the House and the Senate.
1: Well, you know, we're looking at a season right now where, you know, the American consumer has been under a lot of pressure with inflation, as you just highlighted. But I don't think anyone believes that the way to solve it is to add new taxes on top of what we're already paying, which is a substantial amount. So what we have to really look at is where are we going to be better off? And what I do like is the administration at least knows there's a challenge out there, and they're starting to take steps to try to alleviate that the best they can.
0: Yeah, and in fact, I don't know. I don't even know if the Russia diesel deal is going to produce much in the way of change, but it is something in the right direction. Whereas I assume that if the Democrats get back in charge of things, say they take the House or the Senate or they take both, even if it's a very thin majority, that they're not going to let Donald Trump do anything else again, which means an awful lot of his agenda simply goes away and we hit a stalemate for the next 2 years. Or am I reading that wrong?
1: No, I think that's exactly right. A stalemate for the next 2 years is probably the exact opposite of what we need. I think everyone would tell you that what we have today isn't what they want to see happening for the next 2 years. And if nothing changes, that's all we're going to keep seeing, unless you want to turn everything over to the Federal Reserve to control.
0: No, and in fact, if I always remind people that if we had ended up with Kamala Harris as president of the United States, even if we'd had a Republican majority in the House and Senate, we would not have had the One Big Beautiful Bill. We would have not have seen the extension of the 2017 tax cuts. Those would have gone away, and everybody's paychecks would be that much smaller, thousands smaller in the last year and a half, now almost 2 years, than they were under Donald Trump. So as much as you might say, I don't like, you know, the war in Iran, or I don't like these other things not being resolved, at least it's better because you're getting to keep more of your paycheck. And the Democrats had, they'll tell you, we're going to get rid of all those tax cuts, and you are going to be paying the federal government more money. And if anybody asks themselves, so how is the government being more flush with cash a good thing for any of us? And I think the answer is it's not, but the folks in government love it.
1: Well, I think that's right. I don't think I want the government to spend my money. I think I'd rather spend it myself, and I think most Americans feel that way. And if you really look at the way the consumer has reacted, you know, I think you can see that in the fact that consumer spending has largely held up throughout this time. So clearly some things have worked so that the consumer still feels strong enough to go out there and do what they need to do, which I think is really important as we head into the holiday season. Obviously, anything we can do to get some relief, I think, would be welcome. But again, all things considered, I think the consumer's held up. And you mentioned the One Big Beautiful Bill Act. The other thing that's enabled is, even in a difficult time, is for businesses to be able to invest and add jobs and grow, which I think is also a very important thing we have to talk about.
0: And by the way, Con, you know that, and my audience should know, I have no dog in the fight when it comes to Byrna Technologies. I like your product. I don't do ads for your product, so I don't have a dog in the fight there. So I don't have any real bias based on money or anything like that. But I like the fact Byrna moved most of its production back to the continental United States, did it not?
1: We did. So a few years ago, we moved all of our production of our launchers, which, as you know, those are a less lethal launcher, allows you to protect your family without having to really make a lethal choice there, to Fort Wayne, Indiana. So we have a factory in Fort Wayne where we produce these, and we ship them all across the U.S. and to Canada and overseas as well. So it's a great American-made product.
0: And has that worked out well, the way you thought it was going to work out, to where you're not saying, I wish we'd kept some of our production overseas?
1: No, it's worked out unbelievably well. I mean, the American worker is by far the best worker in the country. And when you're talking about a product like this that's highly engineered, but people rely on to protect themselves, it has to work every time, Lars. And to have that quality here at home that we can control is incredibly important to us.
0: By the way, you know, one of the things I was concerned about, I thought there was a decision recently. Have there been a number of decisions on the NFA, the National Firearms Act, and while, you know, your Byrna launchers are

0: not considered firearms, but have there been any good pluses or minuses from the legal side of things as far as burn is concerned?
1: Well, so a couple of things. We are legal in all 50 states, which I think is important and people should know, and you don't need a permit or anything on those lines. There have been a couple of, you know, blue-leaning states that have tried to regulate and control, but I will say the Supreme Court has come down pretty strongly on the fact that these are not a firearm, and they are very much allowed to be owned by individuals.
0: Yeah, because I think the Democrats would love to classify just about everything as a firearm. In fact, they're talking about, say, making Daisy BB guns into firearms. And no. You think, really? You're that desperate to regulate things, you want to go after BB guns. That seems crazy to me.
1: I agree with you. I think there is a fine line between something that can take a life and something that cannot. And I think we have to be realistic about what those things are.
0: Okay, and when it comes to Byrna doing business in the continental United States, are you finding all the supply chain that you need here, or are you getting some other companies that supply some of the parts that go into the Byrna to do them here in America instead of doing them overseas?
1: Well, I think that's one of the things we talked about with the Big Beautiful Bill. That has encouraged companies to invest. So when we first moved production back, we did have to source things from overseas. But we were able to identify partners here in the U.S., give them guaranteed orders, and then they went out and invested and built the capabilities we needed. So we've been able to move the vast majority of everything back home.
0: Yeah, isn't that fantastic, though? And especially because people may not know this, but immediate expensing, I mean, even for me, I'm a small business owner. I've got some technology things that we have to spend money on from time to time. I can expense them the year I spend the money instead of stretching it out over 4 or 5 years. And when it comes to a company your size, that's even more important, or the people who supply the parts for you, right?
1: There's no question. It allows you to invest and not have to think about what that's going to be over the next 5 years. You can take that a cost right now because there's a cost right now.
0: Yeah, and isn't that crazy that we ever had a tax code that said, you're spending the money right now, but you're not going to get it back in tax savings or deductibility for at least a few years. That is Con Davis. Con is the CEO of Byrna Technologies. We appreciate you coming on the show. Glad to be with you on a Thursday. We like to call it Conspiracy Theory Thursday. If you want to join the conversation, you're certainly welcome at 866-HEY-LARS. That's 866-439-5277. 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

0: County Commission. Here's what voters should know. The Douglas County Republican Party Central Committee voted 110 to 18 to remove Hammerson from its executive board, saying his views were too extreme. Hammerson voted to use taxpayer funds to accommodate biological boys in the girls' locker room. When asked if he would accept the outcome of the election, Hammerson wouldn't say yes. Vote for Chris Boyce. Steve Hammerson is too extreme for the Douglas County Commission.
1: Paid for by friends of Chris Boyce.
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5: Hi, everybody. My name is McGraw Millhaven. Yes, McGraw's the first name. Millhaven's the last name. I know it's a mouthful. 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Join me weeknights as I host America at Night. We'll talk about the news of the day. 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
7: Hey, welcome back to the program. I've got a correction that I want to offer you, and we only found this information out in about the last 15 minutes or so. I had quoted from a story in Clark County Today. Ken Vance provided it for me, and this happens to people in journalism. And a lot of times, I think it happens because folks in the government, in this case, in the school system, are keeping you deliberately in the dark. What Clark County Today had reported, that they had learned that during a trip to Arlington, team members from the cross-country team from Camas High School were lodged in a hotel at the expense of the Camas School District, and that the biological male, the trans female on the cross-country team, shared a hotel room with a girl member of the Camas team. They also spent $5,000 on a charter bus for the trip to Arlington. Well, guess what? Ken just let me know. He said, I'm sorry to have to tell you this. Sorry for any problems it caused. Camas School District has now confirmed the biological male, the trans female, did not room with another member of the Camas team, as indicated in the original report. They stayed in a hotel room with a family member. This report has been updated. Clark County Today regrets the error, and I regret the error as well. But as we might tell you, the Camas Schools spokesperson could have said, when she talked to Ken Vance from Clark County Today, he wanted to put out good, honest information. She did not refute any of the information in the many exchanges that Vance had with her yesterday. So, I'll take the error. We'll say that was an error. But the fact is, I wonder what ended up happening and how this came to be. that the team member

0: did not stay with another member of the team, but instead stayed with a family member during that trip in the hotel, though. And I'm wondering if it's because other members of the team, girls, said, we are not going to share the room with a biological male. Now, that brought us to today's X poll, and you can find the X poll at Lars Larson Show. 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I would not let a 15-year-old family member share a hotel room with a biological male on a school trip. 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And you can always, if you want to call into the show, I'm glad to get your calls at 866-HEY-LARS. 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Tom writes in, Lars, happy Conspiracy Theory Thursday. After dinner in Multnomah Village, we went to a bar nearby to have a drink. The head librarian for Portland's Lincoln High School, we were told, was running a trivia night event. Expecting a question about something general and fun, we were flabbergasted when her first question was, what method is Donald Trump using to execute? The delivery of the question was sarcastic and bitter. Fun, it wasn't. Her second question was, what is the name of the new press secretary for Donald Trump? And she's a doozy. At this point, we bid our friends farewell, and we left. It was simply ridiculous. As a general observation, shouldn't public school librarians appear to be more neutral? It's not too hard to conceive what this person thinks kids should read, and it ain't Nancy Drew. Conspiracy-wise, Tina and her union masters have made sure that we people have people like this setting the reading agenda for our children. That is not good, and I couldn't agree with you more. Let's go to Richard in the Dalles. Hey, Richard, thanks for listening on the Radio Northwest Network. What's on your mind today?
1: Richard, this is Lars. Thank you for taking my call.
0: Your name is Richard. My name is Richard. Lars. Yeah. What's up?
1: Well, I'm confused.
0: That happens. You're not a Democrat, are you? Democrats are confused all the time.
1: Oh, absolutely not, Lars. I'm a 75-year-old native Oregonian that's just about ready to sell my home in Maupin and leave the state for Idaho.
0: Well, a lot of people are doing exactly that.
1: I'm just that totally disgusted with Oregon from my childhood and youth.
0: What would you like to see change overlord? That would convince you to stay?
1: Well, what would... let's start with my county. Let's start with the city that I'm a homeowner in, Maupin, Oregon.
0: Yeah.
1: You're familiar with the area, Lars?
0: Yes, I am. But tell my audience, what would convince you to stay?
1: Drazen. We need a Republican. I'm going to give it a little longer. If I got to deal with another 4 years of Democratic rule, especially in the little town I live in, I'm out of here.
0: Well, I understand that altogether. Richard, thanks so much. By the way, just in case you believe the Democrats who claim that non-citizens never vote in our elections, consider this. Judicial Watch just announced a few hours ago that it received reports today. They finally got the records they demanded from the District of Columbia Board of Elections. So that's in Washington, D.C. It shows that 578 non-citizens voted in the Washington, D.C. election held on June 16th, 2026. So in other words, just a couple of months ago, in our nation's capital, you had almost 600 non-citizens who cast ballots in the Washington, D.C. elections. Federal law prohibits non-citizens from voting in federal elections. States and localities may allow non-citizens to vote in state and local elections. In 2023, the D.C. City Council amended the D.C. Election Code to allow all non-citizen residents, including illegal aliens, to vote in their local elections. The records show 510 of the non-citizens who voted were registered Democrats. 4 of the voters were registered Republicans. 55 were registered as NPA, which is National Progressives of America. 7 were registered as STG, that's Statehood Green Party, and 2 were registered as Other. The non-citizen

0: and voter information was produced in response to a September 23rd FOIA request sent on behalf of Judicial Watch and the District of Columbia Republican Party. So, we've got non-citizens voting in our elections in Washington, D.C., even in our nation's capital. This segment of the show is brought to you by NickShivers.com. 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Coming up, Republicans have a chance to win big, but they have to show up and they have to vote. Where do the primary numbers stand, and what will it take to get voters out to the polls? We're going to talk about that next, and I'll get to your phone calls and emails at 866-439-5277. 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
5: He's a man on a mission. I'm Lisa Brady, Fox News. Just 19 days left to the midterm elections. President Trump gets back on the campaign trail tomorrow, in between stops today back at the White House for a Rose Garden event ahead of two tele-rallies.
6: President Trump trying to reframe all this talk about high gas prices by making the argument that if something costs a lot, that means that somebody is making a lot.
7: Because of the price of oil, Texas and Oklahoma and North Dakota and all these places were making a fortune. But I never talk about it because I'm not happy until we get the actual price of the oil down to where it was prior.
6: The cost of living, that is the big one for 59% of voters in the newest Fox News poll, almost quadruple the next concern, which is government spending and the deficit.
5: Fox's Peter Ducey at the White House. Democrats campaigning against what they call a failing agenda and arguing voters want change. California election officials are being sued by the Trump administration after failing to meet a deadline to review the citizenship status of some of the voters receiving mail-in ballots.
8: With this lawsuit, the federal government is asking the courts to order California to set aside the mail-in ballots of people identified as potential non-citizens and to verify their citizenship status before tabulating their ballot.
5: Fox's Max Gordon. California officials have rejected a Justice Department request as political. President Trump scraps a plan to live stream the firing squad execution of Fort Hood shooter Nadal Hassan.
9: In a social media post, the president

0: writes he thinks streaming the execution might have been a strong deterrent for the world to witness how America deals with terrorists and scum, but adds many very good and well-meaning people would rather not watch him die through streaming or any other visual device.
1: Fox's Jared Halpern. Hassan killed 13 soldiers. Victims' families will have the option to attend the execution. 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
1: Former FBI employees who investigated President Trump's handling of classified documents are suing to get their jobs back.
4: Nine former FBI agents claim that they were illegally fired in February for their roles in investigating President Trump's handling of classified documents. A case brought by the Biden administration's Department of Justice and FBI in 2023 that's since been dismissed. The plaintiffs asking for their jobs back, calling their firings political retaliation. Attorney General Todd Blanche and FBI Director Kash Patel have defended the dismissals in both public statements and congressional testimony, asserting the targeted employees had weaponized the Bureau.
1: Fox's Jeff Manasso. Ousted Venezuelan leader Nicolas Maduro and his wife pleading not guilty to additional charges in an updated U.S. indictment, accusing them of conspiracy to commit torture, including torture of U.S. citizens. Both are trying to have their federal cases tossed out, claiming sovereign immunity. The judge will hear those arguments at a later date. They remain in custody in New York City. New music on the way from Rock and Roll Hall of Famers Blondie.
5: High Noon will be the band's first studio album since Pollinator, which was released in 2017. The first single, Spectral Eyes, is out now. Lead singer and songwriter Debbie Harry calls the album classic Blondie. The group ruled the late 1970s and early 80s with four number ones, including Heart of Glass, Call Me, The Tide is High, and Rapture. High Noon was completed before the death last year of drummer Clem Burke, and the 13-track album drops on February 26th. Tanya J. Powers, Fox News.
1: A strong finish on Wall Street after a mixed session. The Dow back over 52,000, up 556 points. The S&P up 25. The NASDAQ up 20 with a late bounce out of the red. I'm Lisa Brady. This is Fox News.
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7: From the Seven Feathers Casino Studio, I'm Patrick Schneider with these headlines. New record-to-record high temperatures for the day are expected today and tomorrow in the Umpqua Valley as high pressure is over the area. The Roseburg School Board heard from families wanting Fir Grove Elementary to stay open during their meeting on Wednesday night. The Douglas Forest Protective Association continues with prescribed burns. You can read more about that at 541radio.com. With ballots now being mailed out, the City of Roseburg has a 2026 election information pamphlet now available. And Oregon's unemployment rate was little changed at 5% in September and 5.1% in August. Taking a look at weather, sunny with a high near 85 today. Tonight, mostly clear with a low around 48. 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
2: Hey, welcome back to the Lars Larson Show. It's a pleasure to be with you on the Radio Northwest Network, where we endeavor to serve the Pacific Northwest states of Oregon, Washington, and Idaho with honestly provocative talk. Now, we don't often get breaking news during the show, but I will tell you this. We've got reports, and I will ask for anybody who's actually got eyes on the situation. Police are currently responding, according to one of our news partners for our flagship station, KXL, and that's KOIN-TV, are responding to an active shooter report at Silver Rail Elementary in Bend. And they're doing that right now. There's a large police presence in the area. An active shooter reported at one of Bend's elementary schools. That's in Bend, Oregon. Not North Bend, Bend, Oregon. And so if you've got eyes on the situation, I'd love to get a call. You can tell me what you know about what's going on. We'll see if we can get some other official information. But at this point, only a report of a large police presence at Silver Rail Elementary School in Bend, and reports of an active shooter will get you solid information as it becomes available. In the meantime, I want to talk to Matthew Bumala. Hey, Matt, welcome back to the program. How are you, sir?
3: I'm doing good. Thanks, Lars. How are you?
2: Matt is, by the way, the chair of the Clark County Republican Party, and I would imagine that get out the vote is probably your biggest marching order right now, isn't it?
3: It's huge. And we looked at the data in the primaries, and it's pretty amazing. In the 17th and the 18th legislative district, we saw that 61% of those that didn't vote in the primaries in those legislative districts were Republican. So a lot of the, I don't know if my vote doesn't count, you know, Democrats are taking over our state. That's not true. We have the votes there. We just need people to show up and vote. So we've got mailers that have gone out. We have things on ClarkRepublicans.org showing a sample ballot on what to do with the initiatives, voting yes, yes, yes. All the candidates, everything on there.
2: And in fact, that's a key part of it, Matt, because almost every election I get listeners who listen in Oregon, Washington, or Idaho who ask me, do you have a list? And oftentimes they want a list that goes all the way down to the city and county level, and I don't have that. But I can tell you this. In Oregon, you know that you've got to vote for a Republican for governor of Oregon. In Washington right. State, you got to make sure the third congressional district is turned Republican. And you know, as you said, yes, yes, yes, on the ballot measures to make sure that parents get control, that girls are protected in their sports competition from biological boys, and that we revoke the income tax, not the millionaire's tax. Don't call it that.
3: That's right.
2: That is a Democrat trick. It is an income tax, plain and simple, isn't it?
3: It absolutely is. And in a lot of these quote-unquote nonpartisan races, we know they're not nonpartisan. We've got important county council seats, too, that are up for grabs. So our candidates are Michelle Belcott, Brian Scholl, and Peter Silliman. Troy McCoy's running, but there's a lot of people that think he might be in the middle. He's endorsed by the Democrats. So Peter's our guy in the 5th. Michelle's our gal, and Brian Scholl for that. We even have a surprise there with Sarah Middleman. I believe you might have talked with her before, too, in the 49th, who
2: yep.
3: has come on our side. And she's hoped that there's Democrats out there that have seen their party go crazy. It's gone far, far too left. It's become Marxist, and they can no longer identify with it. She's one of those people that came to our side and is now running in the 49th.
2: You know, you bring up an interesting point because, I mean, I want the Republican Party to be a big tent. I want people to be welcome in the party. It doesn't mean we compromise our principles, but boy, when the Democrats are working their tails off to try to alienate just about everybody by adopting, I don't know, they adopt all the weirdest people. They want to defend illegal aliens. They want to defend drug dealers. They want to defend human traffickers. They want to defend biological males competing against females. And by the way, Matt, I hope that you're making good use of some of the reporting in Clark County today, because we had to correct one little item today. But in the stories about the Camas girls cross country team, the fact that they're
3: right.
2: having to compete against a biological male, and the most stunning part of that, the video of these girls standing there and this so-called trans girl standing amidst them, who is, you know, head and shoulders above them. He looks like a giant. Among these girls that are actually taking part, and a dozen of them finally said, we're going to walk off the course. We're not going to take
3: That's
2: part
3: right.
2: in this. We're not going to. This, if nothing else, is bringing home the point that voters have to vote to protect girls in sports and women in sports yeah. when it comes to college, right?
3: Well, it's a perfect example of people being so open-minded that their brain falls out. And there has to be a call back to common sense, and I think people are finding

0: themselves between a rock and a hard place, going, okay, what's right and what's wrong here? And even people who don't like to get political, people who don't like to speak up and be controversial, they're saying enough is enough, and we're seeing it in our own backyard in that example in Camas. So I hope that what people do is they vote down the ballot on every single local issue, because those are the things we can really move the needle on. It's very important we get John Braun over the line and that we gain a seat in the House on a federal level. It's really important on the big races, too. But our backyard politics are so important, case in point, in Camas, Washington, with that.
1: Well, and in fact, when it comes to the 3rd Congressional District, I care about the vote count back on Capitol Hill. But you know what I care about most? That the member of Congress who, and I happen to live in the 3rd Congressional District, so I've got a dog in the fight there. I don't think Marie Perez represents me. I think she's a phony all day long. I mean, she went to a hideously expensive private school, but then wants to portray herself as just an average grease monkey who's down there repairing cars, when in fact none of that is true. Almost every part of her backstory is fake. It's faked all day long, and you say, is that who you want representing you on Capitol Hill?
0: Well, you and me both know that the moment if the Democrats got control, that's why this race is so important on all of them nationally, the moment that Hakeem Jeffries becomes Speaker of the House, she will vote down the line on every far-left extreme thing. The only reason that her leadership's allowed her to vote on a few things that look moderate in our backyard is for that very sake, to keep that moderate vote so people think that she's more in the middle. But the reality is, once the Democrats take control, she has not been a congresswoman with a Democrat-controlled House. Once that happens, she will go far left on everything, mark my words.
1: Sure. I mean, isn't that the same thing that's happening in Texas with Tallarico? You know, the guy that you can't figure out, is God binary or non-binary? I mean, he's a freak show all day long. But even the people closest to him say, he may be saying that stuff right now. You put him in that office, he's going to go back to D.C., and his entire approach to everything will change. And I think you're right about Perez. If the Democrats get a one-vote majority, she will go back to Washington, D.C., and she will not be the moderate she's trying to portray herself as.
0: Absolutely not. The very important elections we have nationally and locally, for sure. So Republicans, the big message is, Vote all the way down the line. Go to ClarkRepublicans.org to see who to vote for, what to vote for. We have it all on there in a sample ballot. Don't leave your ballot at home. Get it in.
1: Hey, Matt, thank you very much. I appreciate you coming on. And by the way, what I mentioned at the beginning of this segment, in Bend, Oregon, police are responding to an active shooter report at Silver Rail Elementary in Bend. Now, that's what we know at this point. There's a large police presence in the area. As we get more details, we'll share them with you. We don't have them right now. But police responding to an active shooter report at Silver Rail Elementary School in Bend. 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
1: Hey, welcome back to the Lars Larson Show. Your daughter makes the varsity sports team in high school and gets a hotel roommate that you never saw coming. Would you let your child share a room with a 15-year-old biological boy if your child is a girl? Let me get into that question, and I'm going to correct some information that we had from earlier. This has to do with a cross-country team at Camas High School in Camas, Washington. And this team has been, well, I guess, in the news the last couple of days because it has on it a biological male who now says he identifies as a girl, even though just over 30 days ago, he was identifying as a boy, and he was running as a boys' member of the cross-country team, but he wasn't doing very well. He was coming in somewhere in the 70th rank, 70th rank, and that's not very good. So he switched over, started competing as a girl, and all of a sudden he's in the top 5 or the top 10. Now imagine that. Isn't that exactly the kind of concern that we've had all along about these so-called trans athletes? That is, biological boys who can't cut it on the male team, so they switch over to the females team, only in by doing so, they're locking the girls out of a win in many cases. And I think in this case, this is a perfect example of that. Only now the situation gets worse. The initial report that we saw, and it was sourced back to Clark County Today, which is an online publication, that said the school district had sent the cross-country team out of town to an out-of-town meet. Well, you know, when I was in speech and debate in high school, we went to lots of out-of-town events. Sometimes we were out of town for 2 or 3 days at a time. In some cases, we were gone for as much as a week at a time. And if you're doing that, you're staying in hotels. That's kind of a treat for high school-age kids. Except in this case, we were told initially that on the cross-country team, they would assign rooms to various members of the team. And what do you do with the biological male on the team who calls himself a trans female? Well, under the laws, because the laws written by the woke folks who are trying to be politically correct say, you can't treat this girl, even though the girl is actually a biological boy, any differently than you treat any of the other girls because that would violate their rights. So we were told, and the report was initially, that the high school had housed the cross-country team at a hotel, makes sense, and that the district had paid the cost, and that the question then becomes, if the whole team is made up of girls and you have one biological boy, a trans girl, on the team, do you room the trans girl, the boy, with another actual biological girl? And in that case, we understood that the school district had said, yeah, that's the way it went. As it turns out, a member of the trans girl's family ended up rooming with them rather than another member of the team. But I think there are some details missing there. In other words, was the other member who was rooming with the trans girl, were they along on the trip as a chaperone, maybe an adult chaperone, maybe a parent of the so-called trans girl, or were they along as another member of the team, maybe a biological girl who is the sister of the trans member who is on the team? We don't know. And in fact, the fact that the schools have chosen to protect this kind of activity is absolutely outrageous to me, because what they have to do is they don't treat all the kids the same. They treat the biological girls one way. They treat the trans girl or trans boy, biological boy, pretending to be a girl in an entirely different way. And why do they have to do that? Because of situations like this. A school district, back when I was in speech and debate, and I think the same rules are present today, they wouldn't have any problem putting 4 boys in the same hotel room or 4 girls in the same hotel room. But you would never mix up boys and girls in the same hotel room during an out-of-town trip, except the transgender nonsense has made a mess of all of that. So what have they done now? They have now decided that they are going to have to make other arrangements. They say coaching staff coordinate the room assignments for overnight athletic trips and may consider the student athlete's preferences. We can confirm that no student was required to share a room with somebody they were uncomfortable rooming with to protect student privacy.

0: we will not discuss individual room assignments or accommodations. In other words, when you've got something going on involving children of different genders, and then their housing arrangements when they are out of town, and they may have chaperones, but they may not have the kind of supervision they would get at home, when school districts decide that they have to keep secrets about what is going on, because they can't afford to admit, yes, we're putting boys and girls in the same hotel room on an out-of-town trip. If they admit that, they know what the reaction was going to be. It's one of the reasons that on today's X poll, I ask you this question, and it's not entirely theoretical. We thought it had happened. In this case, it turns out it had not. Would you let your 15-year-old daughter or 14-year-old daughter share a hotel room with a biological male during an out-of-town school trip? Now, I suggest that if you don't have a point of view on that, ask one of your friends who has children. Ask one of your friends who's got teenage boys or girls as their kids in their family. Ask them if they would mind if their 14-year-old daughter shared a hotel room with a biological male during an out-of-town school trip. I'm going to suggest to you that almost every mom and every dad is going to say that absolutely will not happen. And yet, we're told that to accommodate the LGBT radical sexual politics of certain political groups in this country, that suddenly you've got to accommodate all these things. It does not make any sense. And when they say, well, they weren't uncomfortable with the arrangement, that's not the point. It's the job of schools to protect not just the physical safety of student athletes. It's your job to protect their privacy rights as well. If you're going to allow their privacy rights to be invaded by saying, well, we're just going to have to room a biological boy with a girl, but after all, the biological boy says he identifies as a girl and he uses female pronouns, so that makes it all better. If anybody actually thinks that is the case, I'd be glad to get the call. We love naysayer calls, and we always put naysayers first in line at 866-HEY-LARS. That's 866-439-5277. Send your emails to talk@LarsLarson.com. And, of course, you can vote in our X poll. 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Coming up, the Trump administration wants to stop asking about your race on the U.S. Census every 10 years. Will a colorblind count finally bring Americans together? 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
2: 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A presentation of Neil Company Real Estate. Sunny today with a high near 85. Tonight, mostly clear with a low around 48. Tomorrow, mostly sunny with a high near 84. Saturday, areas of fog before 11 a.m. Otherwise, partly sunny with a high near 68.
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4: 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Most are AI researchers, lighting up to signal their belief that one

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1: Hi, it's Kyle Bailey here, inviting you to join me on March 19th, 2027, as we explore the many shades of Ireland with Colette. 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
2: Steve Hammerson is running for the Douglas County Commission. Here's what voters should know. The Douglas County Republican Party Central Committee voted 110-18 to remove Hammerson from its executive board, saying his views were too extreme. Hammerson voted to use taxpayer funds to accommodate biological boys in the girls' locker room. When asked if he would accept the outcome of the election, Hammerson wouldn't say yes. Vote for Chris Boyce. Steve Hammerson is too extreme for the Douglas County Commission.
3: Paid for by friends of Chris Boyce.
4: Fox News, I'm Tom Rigotti. 17 state attorneys general are calling for even more files about the late sex offender Jeffrey Epstein to be made public. Fox's Jill Nadel reports.
5: It's being called the Epstein Files Transparency Act 2. And state attorneys general say it's needed because the DOJ fell far short when it came to disclosing records under the initial Epstein's Files Transparency Act. The coalition says millions of documents remain withheld.
4: The first Santa Ana winds of the season are kicking up in Southern California, increasing wildfire fears.
6: Los Angeles Mayor Karen Bass, who has faced criticism for her city's response to the deadly fires in 2025, said she's directed the fire department to deploy personnel and equipment ahead of the Santa Ana winds. Officials are urging residents to charge their phones and fill up their gas tanks.
4: Fox's Tom Graham, America's listening to Fox News.
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9: Welcome back to the program. 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
10: Lars, it's been way too long.
9: It has been too long, and I used the subject we're about to talk about as the X poll yesterday. I was kind of surprised by the outcome, because we ask a poll question every day. We try to make it out of the news of the day. And I said, should the U.S. Census ask Americans about their race and ethnicity? And I said, absolutely not. Well, 36% said no. I ended up on the losing end of that. 64% said yes. the census should ask Americans about their race and ethnicity. I don't understand that result, but

0: Can you give my audience your point of view as a senior fellow at Heritage and the author of The Plot to Change America about whether or not we shouldn't just count Americans as the Constitution requires, but we should count them based on their color and sexual preference and everything else?
1: Yeah, so listen, it was the left who put in these categories. They created the categories in the first place. They forced the bureaucracy to create them and then to put them on the books. It was the Office of Management and Budget in 1977 that created Hispanics and Asian and Pacific Islanders. These things did not exist before. They put it on the census for the first time in 1980. This does not go back to Hamilton or Jefferson. This goes back to the Ford Foundation, La Raza, and Maldef. They did this for a reason, to balkanize America, to arrest assimilation. And I understand conservatives who want to keep track of who is in the country. They want to say there's a fear that the replacement theory fear that government on purpose is bringing people from overseas to replace the native population. Now, that can be easily fixed by going back to ask a question that the census asked before, which is nation of origin. You can ask, going back, you can ask, well, where were you born? Were your father and mother born? And you can ask, were your grandparents born?
0: Yep.
1: You know, after that, after the fourth generation, if you're not American, we have a serious problem. And we do have a serious problem. This is not the cure-all here, Lars. We need to go back to a rational immigration policy, and we need to bring back the assimilationist ethos. But conservatives who are wavering on this must understand that the left cares deeply about this. All they have to do is go to the Federal Register, go to the comments question. I was there this morning because I put in my comment today. There are the 75,000 comments, and this doesn't end until November 2nd. And I urge your listeners to read the comments. All of them are leftists who are opposed to this for leftist reasons. So don't listen to me. Go listen to the left. They're pretty smart. They know what they're doing. They know what they have done. They have been very successful at it. And this has been a conservative goal for decades since the left started doing this. And I'll say one more thing in 15
0: sure.
1: seconds. And then I have in my possession an exchange of letters between Eisenhower and Reagan that took place in 1967
0: wow.
1: when Reagan was running for governor of California.
0: Yeah.
1: I have the copies, obviously. I got them from the Eisenhower Foundation in Abilene, Kansas. And I got it about 15 years ago because I've been doing this for a very long time. The former president was writing to the candidate for governorship of California and say, this new minorities thing, they're killing you with it. You need to answer this. You need to be upfront about this and say, I do not see minorities. I see Americans.
0: Yep.
1: And Reagan responded by hand, dear general, you know, like the way Reagan was, very warmly, and said, I think the other side has created these groups to divide the country and to beat us.
0: Yep.
1: And this is right when this was coming to a crest. It didn't happen officially 10 years later. But they were debating this. Those are my reasons, Lars. And I've studied this issue. I feel very strongly about it.
0: Well, and Mike, I feel strongly about it, too, because I've told my audience for decades that every time somebody tries to divide you up by any kind of characteristics, like are you male or female, are you black or white or brown, you know, are you gay or straight or whatever, that every time they try to divide you, that is to benefit political groups. And even some conservatives
1: right.
0: try to do that, but mostly it's the left that says, we want you to identify not as Americans, but we want you to identify as male, female, gay, straight, black, white, or brown. We want you to identify as those little pigeonhole groups, because once we get you in a pigeonhole group, we'll say, we will super serve your group, but you have to vote for us. In other words, dividing you up into those pigeonholes benefits the politicians, doesn't benefit the individual who's put in the pigeonhole, does it?
1: And they did it on purpose to begin with. In the 60s and 70s, they said these things. And the Census Bureau said to them, for example, with Hispanics, they said, look, no, these are very, very different groups. They don't have nothing in common.

0: They're going to identify as Americans. Most of them are going to identify as whites. And that's when the Chicano groups went to work, because they could not have that. The Chicano groups were the ones who led. And listen, I urge you, listeners, I published a piece on this on Monday in City Journal. City Journal is a very good journal of the Manhattan Institute. Go to it or look at my comment that I put in today at the Census Bureau. Look for the comment by Mike Gonzalez of the Heritage Foundation, and or just email me, because this is a very important issue. These groups are the building blocks of identity politics. These groups is what you create so you could have the oppressor oppressed paradigm that is killing our country.
1: It is, because, Mike, what they're trying to tell kids, and they're doing it all the way down to elementary school, all the way down to kindergarten, saying, if you're white, you're part of the oppressor. If you're brown or black,
0: right,
1: you are the oppressed. And if you're the oppressed,
0: right,
1: there's nothing you can do on your own, because you are forever held under the thumb or under the boot heel of these white oppressors. And if you're white, even if you don't think you've ever discriminated in your life, it is still your fault. You have taken advantage. You have benefited from it. And you are evil because you are the oppressor class. And by dividing people up that way, they want to control a population that ought to think of itself as Americans. You know, Americans who are black and white, male and female, gay, straight, or whatever. And who cares what color your skin is, but let's go out and be Americans and succeed as Americans, because we have rights given to us by our Creator and protected by the first 10 amendments to the U.S. Constitution. That is Mike Gonzalez. Mike is a senior fellow at the Heritage Foundation. Look up that story he wrote for City Journal. I highly recommend it. Author of The Plot to Change America and Next Gen Marxism. Back in just a moment. 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
7: Hey, welcome back to the Lars Larson Show. I want to get you the most solid information we can about the active shooter situation that happened over about the last 2 hours at Silver Rail Elementary. That's in Bend. Now, I'm going to give you the solid information we have. If we have some where there's a question mark on it, I will let you know there's a question mark on it. The shooter is said to be dead, shot and killed, and perhaps shot and killed not by a cop, but by a bystander armed with a pistol, which sounds like a good guy with a gun. We also know that at least a couple of kids have been injured and have been transported to the hospital in Bend from Silver Rail Elementary. The emergency dispatch call came about 1 minute to 1 o'clock this afternoon in Bend. Shot fired into a car at the school, Silver Rail Elementary in Bend. Now, emergency dispatch got lots of calls during the incident that a shooter had gone inside the school. Bend police were on the scene quickly, but they confirmed the shooter was down. The shooter is said to be a 16-year-old male. That's the only information we have on that now. And again, all early information in situations like this is subject to a question mark to say, is that still going to be the case? We'll find out. At this point, the best information we have is a shooting that began around 1 o'clock this afternoon, Silver Rail Elementary in Bend, Oregon. Some children have been transported. There are two people who were transported to St. Charles Medical Center, and it appears it may have been a good guy with a gun. In other words, a citizen who was on the scene, who was armed, who managed to put the shooter down, who we're told is a 16-year-old. Now, Jeff Eager is a guy we talk to about politics all the time, but he has a great connection to Bend as the former mayor. Jeff, you're there at the scene right now. Would you mind telling my audience what's going on at Silver Rail Elementary and what's happened over the last 2 hours?
8: I'm actually back home right now, which is two blocks away from the Silver Rail Elementary. What I saw, I just got back here, what I saw was obviously a lot of distraught parents. It was oddly silent. No one was saying much, understandably, given the enormity of what had transpired. Parents were as close as they could get to their kids, who were all

0: kind of kept outside of the school at the north end of the building, and the parents who had kids at the school were as close as they could get to that point, obviously waiting to, you know, reunite with their kids. Just everyone's obviously completely distraught in this neighborhood, and I assume broadly in Bend.
1: Okay. Now, you went there. Do you have a personal connection to that elementary school because it's in your neighborhood or your kids have gone there or what?
0: No, thankfully, my kids do not go to that school. So my connection with the school is that I live two blocks from it.
1: Okay. Now, what I've heard from some law enforcement sources to me is that the shooter appears to be a 16-year-old male and that the shooter is down and is dead, but appears to have been killed not by police, but by a bystander who was legally and lawfully armed and took the shooter out. Did you hear any of that while you were at the scene?
0: I did not. All the public information officers said in the part of the briefing I was able to make it to was that the shooter was down, that the first report of the shooting, which was into a car outside of the school, came in at 12:59 p.m., and Bend PD were on site at 1:02 p.m., and the shooter was down. She didn't offer any details beyond that.
1: Did the man or boy with the gun, we're told he was 16, but let's say if it was a 16-year-old with a gun, was he able to enter the elementary school, Silver Rail?
0: I don't know. I can't confirm that based on what I know.
1: Okay. And as far as casualties, we're told that two children were taken to St. Charles Medical Center. We're also told there may have been deaths at the scene. Did you get any information on that?
0: No, the public information officer was asked that question, and she declined to answer as to how many casualties.
1: Wow. Well, anything else you can offer us? Because I would like to find out, every time there's an incident like this, Jeff, I want to find out the background and what might have inspired somebody to do something as crazy as this.
0: Yeah, who knows? Who knows, right? I think right now, Bend and this neighborhood are just kind of reeling from the shock of having this happen right here. It's very sad.
1: You know, do you happen to know whether there's a school resource officer in that school?
0: I don't know.
1: Okay, because it's one of the things I always wonder, that we protect everything else in our society that's important. If you go to Autzen Stadium, you'll see people there with guns to protect Autzen Stadium. If you go to any significant presence anywhere in our society, you see people with guns. And then the one place that liberals in the Northwest don't want to protect with guns and guns in the hands of, say, law enforcement or others, including teachers, is schools. They say, no, let's protect everything else in society except the schools. We're not going to protect those. And I've never understood that.
0: Yeah. Yeah, I don't know what level of security that specific school had.
1: Or well, since it's in your neighborhood, if you've had cause to go there, can you enter that school without going through any problem? In other words, are the front doors unlocked?
0: I don't know. I've never tried to just walk into that school. I know generally Ben Lapine schools, you can't just walk into the school and just kind of have your way with it. This is a new, relatively new school, so I suspect it's got fairly decent security at the entry points, but I don't know that for sure.
1: Hey, Jeff, thank you very much. I appreciate you getting on the phone so quickly.
0: Thanks, Lars.
1: That is Jeff Eager, an attorney and former mayor of Bend. Let's go to Ann in Camas. Hey, Ann, welcome to the Lars Larson Show. What's on your mind?
2: Hi, Lars. I was just calling because I wanted to add to some of the information that's happening here in Camas. My niece is on, or was on, the Camas cross country team, and there's more to it than just running. There's, you know, protecting women's spaces and protecting the safety of the girls. I know for a fact, last weekend at Hole in the Wall, that the boy, who is a trans girl, entered my niece's room, who she was sharing with other people, to take an ice bath with other girls. So.
1: What?
2: Of course, a complaint was filed, and there has been other unwanted advances and comments from this kid as well. There has been an internal investigation in Camas, which nobody has really heard about. So,
1: hey, Ann, can you hold that thought? I want to get your contact information. Joel will grab that from you, Joel Maha.

0: Joel, thank you very much. Glad to have you with me. Always glad to take your calls. 866-HEY-LARS. 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
5: This is a Fox News alert. A shooting at an elementary school in Bend, Oregon. I'm Lee Silicera. It happened at Silver Rail Elementary School in Bend in the central part of the state. Bend police spokeswoman Sheila Miller says they got a call just before 1 o'clock in the afternoon that someone shot into a vehicle in the school parking lot, and they then got calls from inside the school.
6: Our officers were on scene at approximately 1:02 p.m. Seconds later, we received word over the radio that the suspect in this incident was down.
5: Miller says it's not clear if the shooter was killed by officers or a bystander. There are multiple injuries.
6: Bend medics from Bend Fire responded and transported at least two people to St. Charles. We do not know their status.
5: Miller says 400 students attend the school. They're now being reunited with their families. The execution of a former Army major convicted of a mass shooting on a military base will not be live streamed.
7: Despite Pentagon leaders announcing the firing squad execution of former Army Major Nadal Hassan would be streamed publicly, President Trump now says that is not the case. In a social media post, the president writes he thinks streaming the execution might have been a strong deterrent for the world to witness how America deals with terrorists and scum, but adds many very good and well-meaning people would rather not watch him die through streaming or any other visual device. Vice President J.D. Vance was among those who said he would not watch the execution, and several Republican lawmakers also raised concerns. Hassan killed 13 soldiers in a mass shooting at Fort Hood, Texas in 2009. His execution is scheduled for December 3rd.
5: Fox's Jared Halpert at the White House. Wall Street stocks closed higher after a shaky day of trading. The Dow of 556, the Nasdaq gained 20 points, the S&P plus 25. 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
1: Former Florida Congressman Matt Gaetz and others are being sued for sex trafficking.
2: Two women are suing three men, including former Congressman Matt Gaetz, a county tax collector and former member of the Florida House. Jane Doe 1 says she met one of these men through the online dating website Seeking Arrangement, and both Jane Does say they were recruited to engage in sexual acts, including with then-Congressman Gaetz. The women were 20 and 22 when this happened. Gaetz said their lawsuit relies on a congressional committee report that did not allow him to confront his accusers, so now he says he'll have that chance. A Justice Department investigation into Gaetz closed a few years ago. No charges were filed. A House Ethics Committee investigation found he had violated House rules and state laws, but he'd resigned from Congress before the committee released its findings. Jessica Rosenthal, Fox News.
1: Pope Leo XIV is working from the hospital as he continues to recover from lung cancer surgery. Prince Harry and Meghan have made their first joint public appearance since moving back to England.
3: 6 years after walking away from their royal duties, Prince Harry and his wife Meghan are back in Britain, welcomed by crowds as they appeared together for three charity visits. One of the stops was at Central England's biggest food bank. Harry and Meghan have the royal titles of Duke and Duchess of Sussex, but remain non-working royals, a point King Charles has made clear in a letter to senior government officials after their return to the UK. The palace stressed that the two would not use royal forms of address like His Royal Highness, and any charity work would be done as private citizens. The couple and their children are reportedly living at a private non-royal home in the English countryside. Tanya J. Powers, Fox News.
1: Al Pacino has been named as the next recipient of the SAG-AFTRA Life Achievement Award. Pacino, best known for roles in classics like The Godfather Trilogy, Dog Day Afternoon, and many others, is the 62nd actor to receive the honor. He'll receive it in February in Los Angeles. I'm Lee Silicera. This is Fox News.
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5: From the Seven Feathers Casino Studio, I'm Patrick Schneider with these headlines. New record-to-record high temperatures for the date are expected today and tomorrow in the Umpqua Valley as high pressure is over the area. The Roseburg School Board heard from families wanting Fir Grove Elementary to stay open during their meeting on Wednesday night. The Douglas Forest Protective Association continues with prescribed burns. You can read more about that at 541radio.com. With ballots now being mailed out, the City of Roseburg has a 2026 election information pamphlet now available. And Oregon's unemployment rate was little changed at 5% in September and 5.1% in August. Taking a look at weather, sunny with a high near 85 today. Tonight, mostly clear with a low around 48. 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
15: Welcome back to the Lars Larson Show. In a moment, I'm going to get into the details of this because it's highly important as we head up to the governor's race in the state of Oregon. The ballots are out the door. That means people will be marking them soon. And this time, Both candidates for Oregon governor want the state's largest school district to keep empty buildings open at the expense of students and taxpayers. Let me explain that in just a moment. Strange that both of the candidates who disagree about so very, very much agree when it comes to keeping empty buildings open, as though somehow that is going to benefit either students or taxpayers.

leaders or communities or whatever. Let me get to that in a moment. First, welcome to Conspiracy Theory Thursday on the Lars Larson Show. And welcome to the Radio Northwest Network, providing honestly provocative talk for more than 30 years to the Pacific Northwest states of Oregon, Washington, and Idaho. Glad to be with you. If you want to join the conversation, we invite your participation. If you want to call in, it's 866-HEY-LARS. And if you're a naysayer, we put naysayers right to the head of the line, always have and always will, at 866-439-5277. You can send emails to talk@LarsLarson.com. And our X poll today, this one is a doozy. And it has to do with the Camas Cross Country track team at Camas High School. This is the team on which there is a transgender participant, a biological male who was competing as a male as recently as about a month ago and was doing not very well at all, placing somewhere in the 76th category among males. He decided instead, I will compete as a girl instead. And in just a few weeks, he went from the boys' team to the girls' team. Now, that was bad enough. But the latest development covered by our friend Ken Vance at Clark County Today, and I'm going to frame the question this way, and I want you to ask yourself this and ask your coworkers this. In fact, ask any adult you know who has children, would you let your teenage daughter share a hotel room with a biological male on an out-of-town school trip? Now, I think most people would immediately hear that question and they'd say, are you kidding me? Of course not. Now, there might be a few politically correct woke folks out there who'd say, well, as long as that biological male uses he or she pronouns, I'd be okay with my 15-year-old daughter or 14-year-old daughter. I mean, you could be that age and be on the high school cross-country team. Share a hotel room on an out-of-town trip. Do you think that makes any sense? Do you think most of the adult parents you know would say yes to that kind of idea? Or would they immediately and categorically say, not a chance in hell. My teenage daughter can go out of town on one of these trips. They're chaperoned, but she's staying with other girls. She is not staying with a biological male, even if he uses female pronouns. So you can find the X-Bowl question. Would you let your teenage daughter share a hotel room with a biological male on a school trip? And do you think it's appropriate for a school district to do such a thing? And did they notify the parents? And if they didn't, then what are we talking about? I also know that Camas Schools made some kind of report to the Camas police about some incident that happened on that trip, except now the police say we have no record of it. And the school is saying, well, it was only a verbal report, so we don't have a record of it. So conveniently, the public is kept from knowing anything about it. And I admire Ken Vance at Clark County Today for putting all those details in a story. You end up reading it and feeling like, I don't even know what just happened there. But I know that that's all they could get out of the school district because somebody at the school district is afraid of actually telling the parents and the taxpayers and the teachers and the students what's actually going on. But in any case, let me get back to Portland and Portland Public Schools. This time, both candidates for Oregon governor want the state's largest school district to keep empty buildings open at the expense of students and teachers. Let me explain what I mean by that. Portland Public Schools have known for decades that they have severely underutilized buildings. Let me tell you why. In the 50s and 60s, Portland Public Schools had 80,000 students. They have just over 40,000 students today. They are on track to lose another 10,000 students or more or so in the next decade or so. So they have a half the size population of students sitting in buildings that were built for 80,000. And what's happened? The sharp decline in students since the pandemic has only made the situation more acute, but they have known about this problem for decades. Because the decline in enrollment has been going on since the 1970s. It's only in the last half dozen years that it's become very, very sharp. Some of their buildings are only 25% occupied. Now, if you say, well, Lars, that's wasting a lot of resources that could be going to educate the kids, I totally agree with you. So
PPS announced a plan to close as many as 14 buildings that they simply don't need. You know, Seattle schools are no different. They're in the same kind of boat. Salem schools the same. I think Eugene schools are the same as well. Population estimates show the students in the failing government-run schools will decline another 10 to 15%.

0: in the next decade. So whether you're a parent, a student, a teacher, or just a homeowner, do you want to waste resources to keep empty buildings open or close them down, save the resources, and apply them to actually teaching the kids? Governor Kotek and Senator Drazen got one thing right. The Portland School Board and the superintendent did a lousy job of communicating to the public about the forces driving this decision. Unfortunately, Kotek makes it worse by expressing surprise about a situation that PPS has known about for a long time and has avoided confronting. Kotek has been in government in Oregon for almost two decades, and somehow she doesn't know about this? I'll quote from a story about a Kotek who's running for re-election. In a letter to Superintendent Kimberly Armstrong and School Board Chair Eddie Wang, said that district families have expressed shock, disappointment, and confusion in the plan to close up to 14 schools. The only people who are confused are the ones who aren't paying attention. Do you understand the schools were built for tens of thousands of students more than they have, and they are likely to have fewer students 10 years from now than they do today? So what does keeping empty buildings open? PPS is also guilty of putting off the closures for decades instead of right-sizing the system on an ongoing basis. But then what makes it worse? The Republican candidate for governor, Christine Drazen, Senator Drazen, says taxpayers have invested millions in some of these schools, and parents deserve to know whether the closures will actually deliver meaningful savings. Declining enrollment is part of a bigger problem, homelessness, public safety, etc. As governor, I'll restore livability, rebuild our economy, and bring families back to Oregon. We need to fill our classrooms, not close them. Now, I've been told that I may talk to Senator Drazen this hour. I am looking forward to that opportunity. I would like to ask her, how does it benefit the students if you have students that currently aren't even required to read, write, or do math to be able to graduate from schools in the state of Oregon? And you have the biggest district in the state with thousands of empty classrooms that cost money to maintain. How does it make sense to keep the empty buildings open instead of closing them down, saving the resources, and actually educating kids? I'm going to put that question to Senator Drazen this hour, I hope. 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
6: Hey, I want to tell you a little bit about some judges in

0: in the town of Yakima. They are the municipal court judges, and their names are Aaron Masters, young lady, and Judge Troy Clements. And both these judges, I think, are getting just a little bit over their skis right now. They're complaining that ICE is down at their courthouse and making arrests without asking for the permission of the Yakima municipal judges. In other words, the judges that usually deal with small matters at the city level. Might be news to them, but federal law, which is what ICE agents are enforcing, is something that trumps state and local laws. And yet Yakima Municipal Court judges say they are following state law regarding arrests made by ICE in and around the courthouses. So, Presiding Judge Aaron Masters and Judge Troy Clements say ICE is making arrests and then leaving without seeking permission. They say the state courts cannot enforce immigration law, and they are not taking any side on the issue. But I will tell you something what these two judges are doing. And by the way, we did ask both Judge Masters and Judge Clements to come on the program and answer a few questions about what they're doing. They are giving first-class citizen treatment to illegal aliens, and regular citizens, American citizens like you and me, you don't get that first-class treatment at all, not from the judges in Yakima's municipal court. And why? Because these judges are so concerned that some of the people appearing in their courtrooms are actually wanted because they're violating federal immigration law. That's what ICE is arresting them for, that they are giving just those people the ability to make their appearance in court by video instead of coming in person. Regular American citizens have to show up in person. Illegal aliens are allowed to do it from home over a video link up to avoid ICE. In other words, these two judges, as far as I'm concerned, Troy Clements and Aaron Masters, are engaging in obstruction of justice at the federal level. I would kind of love to see the Trump DOJ bring charges of obstruction of justice against Judges Masters and Clements. And why? Because you're not allowed as a judge or anybody else to engage in obstruction of justice, nor are you allowed to treat defendants differently, saying, well, if you're an American defendant, you have to show up in court in person. If you're an illegal alien defendant, just to protect you from ICE, we're going to allow you to show up by video link up. That one doesn't make any sense to me. I'd love to talk to the judges about it, but those judges, I think, understand that what they're doing is illegal, it's wrong, it's trumped by federal law, and they really don't have a legal leg to stand on, which is why they don't want to answer questions about it. Today's commentary is brought to you by River City Environmental. Here's some relationship advice. Give your septic tank just a little attention every 3 to 5 years. Ignore it, and things can get very, very messy. 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Fix what's actually causing the problem at Multnomah Medical Clinic. Art writes in from Springfield, listening on KPNW, which is the Eugene affiliate for the Lars Larson Show. Lars, a thought. I've heard news of schools being closed in Oregon. This is due to declining enrollment and reductions in funding. The problem is I haven't received a rebate on your property or property taxes or state taxes. Where is the money going? Signed, Art from Springfield. Well, Art, the short answer is the money is still going where it's always gone, to the teachers' unions. They collect about 85% of every dollar that is spent on education in Oregon. They're still getting all the money, even though the number of kids that they're actually educating has gone down dramatically, and the kind of education or the quality of the education that they're involved in, that's gone down as well. So they're still burning your money, and they're going to keep empty schoolrooms open just to make sure they justify all those union jobs. That's the short answer to what you asked. And now today's Daily Grill.
1: Insane.
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0: I want to give today's Daily Grill to all the people at the Camas School District who made the decisions that led to this. The biological boy on the Camas High School cross-country team was assigned to a hotel room with one of the girls from the team. According to Clark County Today, during the trip to Arlington, the team members were lodged in a hotel at the expense of Camas School District. The biological male shared a hotel room with a girl from the Camas team. At least one member of the team quit after the events of the weekend. Others have left the team through the course of the season. And get this. They've asked the superintendent of education, Chris Reichdahl. They've asked him, are you

0: going to punish these girls for staging a protest against their transgender teammate? And he said, no, they have a right to do that. He's not going to punish them, nor is he going to stand up and defend them as well. In any case, glad to have you with me on a Thursday. We call it Conspiracy Theory Thursday. I'm curious about a naysayer who's Mark. Hey, Mark, welcome to the program. You know we love naysayers. So what is it? Welcome to the program. Thanks for the call. What do we disagree about that makes you one?
1: Okay, so, Lars, I agree with your premise on the schools, but they're underutilized schools. Calling them empty schools is disingenuous. The schools are underutilized, and when you have two schools at 50%, you know, it makes sense to close one and move the students to the other. So
0: correct.
1: I just
0: when you say it's underutilized, if you have a district that's already announced, we need to close either 11 schools or 14 schools, that's not just underutilized. That's like, oh, I don't know. I've always thought of a mom and dad who have, say, six kids. So you got mom, dad, six kids living in a house. The house is the right size for all eight of them. And then five of the kids move out. Maybe a son or daughter is still left behind finishing up school. But you got mom and dad and one person in a house that was built for eight. Is that an empty house to some extent? And if you say they're underutilized, because if one kid is using the building, it's not an empty building, it's an underutilized building. Technically, you're correct. But how do we get across the point to the public that keeping empty buildings empty costs resources that could be directed to educating kids?
1: Just use the word they're grossly underutilized. Again, if you're actually holding classes in the building is not empty. It's being used. And again, you and I agree 100% that basically the consolidation makes sense. I mean, you know, it is. It's stupid to keep basically 10 buildings open that are all, you know, have maybe 20% of the capacities.
0: And that's where they're at right now. Mark, thank you very much. Back in a moment. It's Thursday, and you're listening to the Radio Northwest Network and the Lars Larson Show.
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3: 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A presentation of Neil Company Real Estate. Sunny today with a high near 85. Tonight, mostly clear with a low around 48. Tomorrow, mostly sunny with a high near 84. Saturday, areas of fog before 11 a.m. Otherwise, partly sunny with a high near 68.
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5: I'm Dan Loney with Your Money Now. The markets were higher today despite a tech sell-off and more hot inflation data. The Dow was up 556 points, ending the day at 52,177. NASDAQ added 20 points. The S&P 500 gained 25. Southwest Airlines is redoing its frequent flyer programs. It will get rid of its A-list and A-list preferred on January 1st and replace them with silver, gold, and platinum. It is the latest change for the airline, which also did away with open seating and two free checked bags earlier this year. Taiwan Semiconductor posted record profit last quarter as demand for its AI chips continues to grow. It's the sixth straight quarter in a row that TSMC has hit a record profit level, and it expects fourth quarter revenue to be 58% higher than a year ago as AI demand keeps chip demand high. Taiwan Semiconductor shares down for most of the session, finished the day slightly higher. And that is Your Money Now.
6: There's a Scottish proverb that says, "Be not surprised when a rich heart is found under a poor coat." That was certainly true of Ronald Reed, a man who passed away in 2014 and left behind a secret that stunned everyone who knew him. After working 25 years as a gas station mechanic, Ronald retired

0: and spent 17 years as a part-time janitor. He mostly kept to himself, lived modestly, and drove a second-hand Toyota. His lifestyle was so unassuming that a stranger once paid for his breakfast at a local diner, thinking Ronald couldn't afford it. What no one knew until after Ronald died was that frugal living and sound investing had allowed him to amass personal wealth of nearly $8 million. He taught himself the stock market at the library. From there, he turned his meager $45,000 a year income into a fortune, most of which he later donated to local organizations, hospitals, and libraries. People thought they had Ronald Reed all figured out because he pushed a broom and wore a custodian's outfit. No one saw a humble janitor worth millions. We think a mere glance is all it takes to understand someone. The truth is, only when we get beneath the surface and know a person's deeper story can we see them for who they really are. For Focus on the Family, I'm Jim Daly.
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3: This is a Fox News alert. I'm John Saucier. Police in Bend, Oregon, responding to a shooting at Silver Rail Elementary School. Communications manager for Bend Police Department, Sheila Miller. What's the status of this shooter?
4: It was one shooter is the suspect. That suspect is deceased.
3: At least two victims have been brought to the hospital. Vice President J.D. Vance on the campaign trail, joining Senate candidate Mike Rogers in Monroe, Michigan, where they look to rally voters ahead of the November midterms. Vice President Vance says the American way of life is what's really on the ballot this midterm season.
5: It's not something that's just an idea in our heads. The American idea of greatness. We know it. We love it. And we're never going to allow the left to destroy it.
3: Rogers' opponent, Democratic nominee Abdul al-Sayed, holding a rally of his own alongside Congresswoman Alexandria Ocasio-Cortez, where they talked about economic policies and health care. 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
8: Hey, welcome back to the Lars Larson Show. 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State Representative Lamar Wise in the state of Oregon now faces an ethics probe over a $25,000 payment. He calls it an honest mistake, but will the voters actually buy that? I thought we'd ask the question of former District Attorney Josh Markey, who joins me now. You can find what Josh writes on Substack. 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
9: Thank you, Lars.
8: What should we make? And by the way, I know you're going to tell my audience, and I'm glad you do, that the ethics panel, the ethics commission in the state of Oregon is, and probably on purpose, that they deliberately said, let's have an ethics panel and let's give them absolutely no power and no authority at all. Because, God forbid, if one of us gets caught in an ethics violation, usually a Democrat, because that's who populates all the state offices in the state of Oregon, we don't want them to be able to punish us. And so I know you're going to back me up on that. But what should we make of this claim by Representative Lamar Wise?
9: Well, I think it's very disturbing. For one thing, let's be clear on Representative Lamar Wise. He's never been elected. He tried to get appointed to a seat in another county, a state office, wasn't able to do so twice in Washington County. So he relocates to a position that was vacated when a state representative died of cancer.

0: and he was appointed by largely the Multnomah County Commission. He is a young man, 35, and earned apparently, I was a little bit stunned by this, $190,000 a year as an AFSCME organizer. So he got $25,000.
1: AFSCME is one of the big unions, the American Federation of State, County, and Municipal Employees. Yeah. So they represent mostly state and county unionized workers.
0: Right? Almost entirely. They aren't as quite as radical as SEIU, but they're up there. Yeah. And they are, you know, fully integrated into the party I have belonged to all my life, the Democrats, who I feel like I didn't leave the Democratic Party, they left me, in any event. And so what happens when there's vacancy is that the county commissioners of the area then appoint. And that's what happened. Wise was appointed, and he got 98% of the vote in the May primary, because, of course, nobody ran against him. And he faces a Republican named Max Sherman, who is being slimed as much as possible and who probably doesn't have much of a chance because the Democrats have gerrymandered so many of the districts. But what is really disturbing is he gets $25,000 in something called a Climate Justice Fellowship. Now, I know what justice fellowships mean. They usually are pro-criminal, pro-defendant. I don't know what justice climate is. I guess it's, we have to fight.
1: Oh, I think I could tell you. I mean, they'll make the argument, those evil oil companies, that's the climate part, and what they do is especially bad for people of color, for poor people, for disenfranchised people, for all those people, and so their climate evils are visited most not on wealthy folks and white folks, but mostly on people of color and poor folks, and then we're going to correct that through climate justice. That's it. It's basically the Greta Thunberg.
0: I thought we all breathed the same air and drank the same water.
1: Apparently not. Apparently not.
0: So in any event, so he claims now that, $25,000 was so de minimis that he just didn't think to bother to put it. Now, your listeners probably think, oh, what are these silly forms? Well, I filled one out for 25 years. I was an elected official, and I was scrupulous in reporting, and I did get paid occasionally for speeches and articles I wrote. And the idea is, okay, well, if you're a public official, you can accept that money, but you have to disclose it so that people know where are you getting money from. It's that simple. And Wise claims, oh, just an honest mistake, and $25,000 really doesn't mean anything.
1: Do you know what I think would call BS on this very quickly if the Ethics Commission wanted to do it? So he doesn't report it on his disclosure form. Did he report it to the Oregon Department of Revenue as income that he has to pay income taxes on? Well, but if he says it was so de minimis I forgot to put it on the form, but I remember to put it on my state income tax filings, then how did you remember it for the income tax folks? Because it's a crime not to declare the income, and also with the IRS, but you forgot about it for the ethics form.
0: There's no excuse for that. And really the larger issue is I, for many years, I think even on your show, defended Oregon as, well, you know, we're clumsy but clean. I'm not sure that's true anymore. It's not the same kind of, corruption as you get in Louisiana or New Jersey where somebody wraps a $50 bill around the driver's license when the cop stops them. But in Oregon, whether it's Tina Kotek's wife or some of the stuff we're seeing with the legislature or the one-party system, I think Oregon is becoming a state that is less than clean, shall we say.
1: I would say so, too. And by the way, do you know about the story that broke about an hour ago involving the former U.S. Attorney Billy Williams?
0: I did see that, and I've known Billy a long time, and I have a very high opinion of him.
1: He got hired by Clackamas County, and he just got fired by Clackamas County, and he says it may be a cover-up because he thought there should be an outside investigator to review the hiring of Commissioner Ben West's father for a maintenance work position. And some commissioners said, nah, we're not going with that. And West said Williams was let go over concerns about his performance. So was he fired because they're trying to do a cover-up, or was he fired because he wasn't doing a very good job?
0: It's a legitimate question, and, you know, it's just not the Oregon that I remember from

0: 30 years ago. Let me
1: And in fact, I don't know if you've weighed in at all. The LaModa nonsense, that weed outfit, the one that got caught handing bags of money to Democrat officials at the state level, owning the Secretary of State to the point where Shamia Fagan had to resign, and somehow they owe millions and millions of dollars to the state of Oregon, and the state of Oregon
0: still are doing business.
1: And the state of Oregon is letting them continue as a weed business, even though they are millions of dollars upside down to the state of Oregon. And you wonder, Did the fact that they put lots and lots of money in the pockets of lots and lots of Democrats have anything to do?
0: In paper bags of $10,000.
1: Yeah, and when it came to the Secretary of State, they were actually paying Shamia Fagan 50% more was coming from the weed company than the money she made as the salary as the elected Secretary of State of the state of Oregon. That is Josh Markey, the former district attorney. Josh, it's a pleasure to have you on. Coming up in a moment, I'm going to talk to Senator Christine Drazen, who is the Republican nominee for governor of Oregon. The polls have indicated this is going to be a very, very tight race. Tina Kotek has done a terrible job as Oregon governor, and yet the tried and true Democrats want to support her to the end. I'm going to talk to Senator Drazen about a very big issue that's just come up in the last couple of days about keeping underused Portland schools open or closing them down and putting the money to educating kids.
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6: Steve Hammerson is running for the Douglas County Commission. Here's what voters should know. The Douglas County Republican Party Central Committee voted 110-18 to remove Hammerson from its executive board, saying his views were too extreme. Hammerson voted to use taxpayer funds to accommodate biological boys in the girls' locker room. When asked if he would accept the outcome of the election, Hammerson wouldn't say yes. Vote for Chris Boyce. Steve Hammerson is too extreme for the Douglas County Commission.
7: Paid for by friends of Chris Boyce.
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4: Hi, everybody. My name is McGraw Millhaven. Yes, McGraw's the first name. Millhaven's the last name. I know it's a mouthful. 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Join me weeknights as I host America at Night. We'll talk about the news of the day. 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
6: Hey, welcome back to the Lars Larson Show. And if Oregon voters have their wits about them, they're going to elect Senator Christine Drazen as the next governor of the state of Oregon and the first Republican governor in more than 40 years. Now, Senator Drazen joins me now, running for Oregon governor as the GOP nominee against Tina Kotek, who is also invited but has never been willing to come on the show and answer questions. So, Senator Drazen, thanks for coming on.
7: Hey, thanks for having me, Lars. Good to be back.
6: I want to ask you about one specific issue that's come up recently, and that is Portland Public Schools said, look, we've got too many underutilized schools, if you want to use the technical term for it, empty schools, and we need to close about 14 of them, at least 11, but maybe as many as 14, because otherwise we're spending a lot of resources on empty buildings instead of the thing that they're there for, which is to educate kids, which they're also not doing very well. And I kind of expected Tina Kotek to say, oh, let's keep those empty buildings open. I guess I didn't expect what I heard from you. What? Just so I'm clear, because sometimes the fish flapper gets you wrong. Did you say that we need to close these buildings, or do we need to keep them open?
7: Well, my perspective on it, I think, is a lot like yours, and that's that I believe really strongly in fiscal responsibility, and the school can't overspend past its budget. But at the same time, I recognize every single day families are being ignored by these school districts. And I think that this district committed to budgets that they can't sustain in their negotiations with their unions, and now they're trying to rebalance their budgets on the backs of these families and these kids. So my approach to this has been slow your roll, bring these families on board, and don't just warehouse these little grade schoolers. And that's really the way they're approaching it. Some of the schools that they're talking about closing are at 70% capacity. You're right. Some of them are all the way down in the 30s, and that's not acceptable.
6: Some are down to 25,
7: everything together,
6: which sounds pathetic, 25% occupancy.
7: Yes, and you and I know that parents are making choices that make sense for their kids because they're leaving these schools because they're not serving them. They're too political. They're too ineffective. My approach as governor is going to be to restore graduation requirements, get politics out of the classroom. I want those families to come back to these schools because they're sound, strong schools again. And in the meantime, I don't want these districts to feel like they can ignore parents every single time. In the COVID era, parents were ignored for far too long, and it's time for these districts to recognize they need to bring families along. And there's a way for them to do this rationally, and then there's a way for them to do this that's rushed. And this sounds an awful lot to me like they're doing it, they're hitting the easy button, and they're ignoring families right now.
6: Well,
7: so they have to balance their budget.
6: Okay,
7: and that's
6: Senator,
7: true. I'm with you.
6: One of the things I'm concerned about, they waited on this way too long. Portland schools should have right-sized the district decades.

0: decades ago. But that's water under the bridge. They now have to deal with today. They're 60, 70 million short because, they, as you said, they signed bad deals with the labor unions and agreed to pay them more than they knew they had. They said at the time they signed the deals, we don't have the money and we don't know where it'll come. But at the same time, if you're talking to people, I want parents to be paid attention to too. But if you say we've got three schools that are each one is 50% occupied, okay. So why don't we close at least one of them and consolidate the populations of those two schools or three schools into two, or four schools into three. Whatever the number is, if you've got too many empty buildings, how does it benefit anybody to say, I understand that everybody wants a neighborhood elementary school in their neighborhood. I know it affects property values. I know it's not convenient if your kids have to go a farther distance to be able to get to their school. But how does it benefit the kids to keep a bunch of half-empty buildings open instead of consolidating them?
1: Yeah, I hear you. And in the end, consolidation is at some point going to happen for this district. To your point, they've put it off far too long. But parents that I've talked to, they're asking the districts to just show their math. How is this going to help you balance the budget? It's $65 million. My little district in Canby was talking about closing a school. Their budget shortfall was about $3 million. Closing one of our schools would have been $500,000. Like, it wasn't going to close that gap. So I think the families are saying, okay, if you're going to do this, show us where you're putting the other, where these kids are going to go. Make sure those schools don't get beyond 100% capacity so you're not warehousing kids.
0: Right.
1: How is this going to help you close the budget? What's the long-term plan here? And the district has not been forthcoming. They've been patting parents on the head, saying, hey, listen, we did our listening sessions. I've been through a million of those listening sessions, as you know, in the legislative process.
0: Nobody pays
1: attention. They typically have their plan. Nobody cares.
0: I mean, ODOT does this all the time.
1: ODOT
0: will say, we've listened to thousands of people, and now we're doing whatever the hell we were going to do anyway. I get that. Hold on. The fact that Portland Public Schools are pathetic communicators, including Kimberly Armstrong, so they can't come out and tell the parents, look, these are empty buildings. We have the schools were housing 80,000 kids in the 50s and 60s. They haven't dramatically downsized the number of buildings since then, which is why you have some buildings that are 25% occupied and some that may be as much as 110, but the vast majority are underutilized. Consolidate them now and save the resources to teach the kids, right?
1: Yeah, and I know you know this too. I mean, we're talking about a district that just 2 years ago passed bonds to do seismic upgrades and renovations to schools that are now talking about closing. So there's no question this is a district that can't get its act together. And to invest like that in a building that they plan to close is absurd. So at its very least, we should take a look at that list and we should say, okay, where should we make closures? How should we approach this issue? I'm telling you, they're not even doing that, Lars. They're just moving ahead and they're saying, hey, we got our plan. We're going to ignore rational common sense here. We're not going to show our math. And we're just gonna hit the easy button here and ignore parents. That's who I'm standing up for here. They have to balance their budget. They have no choice. But I don't think that they should do it in a way that is a bad process with no transparency and irrational to the point that they are closing a handful of schools that they just invested millions and millions of dollars in.
0: Yeah, it kind of suggests that they shouldn't be in charge of anything at all right now, especially because the government is constantly telling citizens, we're planning everything. We're planning transportation. We're planning education. We're planning the economy. And they can't plan their way out of a wet paper bag. Agreed?
1: Yeah, agreed. I'm with you. And it doesn't get better over time. But at some point, the people that they're there to serve are being overrun. It happens all the time with Tina, with Oregonians in the legislature, with the gas tax, with ODOT, again and again and again. We're seeing it again out of Portland Public School.
0: No doubt. That is Senator Christine Grayson. She is looking for your vote on November 3rd to be the next governor of the state of Oregon. Unless you think that Tina Kotek and what she's done to Oregon over the last 20 years she's been in government is worth reelecting her. I don't think so.
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0: Hey there, it's Lars. 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
4: This is a Fox News alert, a deadly shooting at an Oregon elementary school. I'm Lee Silicera. Fox News has learned three children and one adult have been killed when a gunman opened fire at the Silver Rail Elementary School in Bend, Oregon. Bend Police spokeswoman Sheila Miller says reports of the shooting began early this afternoon.
5: A shooter outside of the building shooting into a car. And within about a minute, we were receiving multiple 911 calls from within the school. Our officers were on scene at 102, and the shooter was down seconds later.
4: Miller says the shooter was killed at the scene, but it's not clear if the person was shot by police or a bystander. Two others remain at a hospital. President Trump says the Pentagon will not live stream the execution of Fort Hood shooter Nidal Hassan. This coming after both Republicans and Democrats spoke out against it. The Pentagon says Hassan's execution by firing squad will proceed on December 3rd. Suspicious substances found in letters delivered to congressional and election offices around the country.
6: Packages containing what's described as a powdery substance forced evacuations at the state election offices of Louisiana and Oklahoma this week. And the Ohio Secretary of State says the Postal Service intercepted a package intended for its office. The Senate has also been informed of an investigation of messages sent to congressional offices. Federal agencies are investigating the letters and warning recipients to treat the packages as potentially hazardous. A similar threat occurred in 2023, when several election offices were sent envelopes containing fentanyl.
4: Fox's Jared Halpern at the White House. FBI agents and analysts fired for their roles in the investigation into President Trump's retention of classified documents at his Florida home are suing to get their jobs back, calling their termination unlawful acts of political retribution. FBI Director Kash Patel says the fired employees weaponized the Bureau. 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

0: now, here is the number, 866-89-BIBLE. 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
1: 17 state attorneys general are calling for even more files about Jeffrey Epstein to be made public.
2: It's being called the Epstein Files Transparency Act 2. And state attorneys general say it's needed because the DOJ fell far short when it came to disclosing records under the initial Epstein's Files Transparency Act. They say they've written to top lawmakers on Capitol Hill urging swift passage of the bill. The coalition says millions of documents remain withheld. But President Trump's former Attorney General Pam Bondi told Congress last summer the DOJ produced nearly 3 million pages of Epstein-related material and that she was proud of the department's record on the matter. Jill Nato, Fox News.
1: Wholesale inflation rose more than expected last month. The Labor Department's Producer Price Index, which captures inflation before it reaches consumers, soared 6.3% in September from a year ago and up from 5.6% in August, and the biggest increase since December 2022. Despite higher prices, Americans were still spending last month.
3: Inflation pushed up prices in September, but retail sales rose 0.8%, a larger increase than estimated, a sign Americans remained willing to buy things. For the year ending in September, retail sales rose 6.3%, and the government revised retail sales for August slightly higher to a 1.3% increase. The numbers confirm a larger part of budgets is going to filling up. Excluding business at gas stations, retail sales were up 0.2%. However, furniture and home stores, department stores, and online retailers all reported an increase in business for September. Restaurant spending rose 1.1%.
1: Fox's Jeannie Casola, Wall Street, the Dow up 556, the NASDAQ gained 20, the S&P plus 25. I'm Lisa Lucera. This is Fox News.
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5: From the Seven Feathers Casino Studio, I'm Patrick Schneider with these headlines. New record-to-record high temperatures for the date are expected today and tomorrow in the Umpqua Valley as high pressure is over the area. The Roseburg School Board heard from families wanting Fir Grove Elementary to stay open during their meeting on Wednesday night. The Douglas Forest Protective Association continues with prescribed burns. You can read more about that at 541radio.com. With ballots now being mailed out, the City of Roseburg has a 2026 election information pamphlet now available. And Oregon's unemployment rate was little changed at 5% in September and 5.1% in August. Taking a look at weather, sunny with a high near 85 today. Tonight, mostly clear with a low around 48. 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
7: All right. Well, hey, welcome to Your Q. Welcome, everybody. If you're a regular listener to Your Q, you may have noticed that we're mixing things up a little bit today. My name is Alex Palm. I am a very proud Hillcrest Hawk, Joseph Lane Pioneer, and Roseburg Indian alumni. I'm also a local civil engineer and principal at IE Engineering, and I'm also a member of the Community Facilities Advisory Committee, which we're going to talk about today a little bit in a few minutes. And joining me as co-host is my good friend Meredith Bliss. Meredith, thanks for joining me today.
8: Yeah.
7: And for those of you who are used to hearing Jared Corden's voice, not to worry. He's sitting right across from me, but he is going to be on the interview panel today. So we'll be asking Jared some questions. And today we're going to take a deep dive into the recent recommendation to consolidate Roseburg School's elementary system from 8 schools to 7 by closing Fir Grove Elementary at the end of the 26-27 school year. But before we get into that conversation, let's run around the horn and everyone can introduce themselves. I'm going to start with you, Meredith.
8: All right. Hi, everyone. My name is Meredith Bliss. I am a

0: parent of three kids. I'm also a very proud community member. I serve on several boards currently, many in the past, mostly focused on community and youth. And I'm delighted to be here. Mike, you want to go next?
1: I'm Mike Schofield, and I'm a proud parent of three kids who went through Roseburg Schools, and three grandchildren that were also educated here in Roseburg Schools. And we're trying to get three great grandkids to move back to Roseburg so they can enjoy the same education. I'm a retired CPA, and the latter part of my career, I worked with schools in budget and finance, and just to help, I'm here to help support however I can.
2: All right. I'm Tracy Groff. I'm the physical plant manager for the Roseburg School District. I'm entering my 20th year in this role. Not all of those have been with Roseburg. This is the start of my 13th year within this district. So no kids here, but I do have three grown boys and four grandchildren in the local area. So we're very fortunate.
3: Awesome. Thanks for joining us, Tracy.
4: Hi, everybody. Jared Gordon, superintendent. Most important member of this community, community I love. And our family moved down in 2019, and we love it here. Grateful to call this place home.
5: My name is Abby McEnroe. I'm the mother of a middle schooler and an elementary schooler here in the district. I'm also a cancer care navigation nurse, so really helping our patients that live in this area get the cancer care they need, either be here or in the community, somewhere else.
6: Danielle Littlefield. I'm the director of finance and operations for Roseburg Schools. My husband and I graduated from RHS, and we have three boys who graduated from RHS.
3: Awesome.
0: It's a good crew.
3: Yeah.
0: So let me get us started. Alex has mentioned already the Community Facilities Advisory Committee. Some of our listeners might not be super familiar with it. So before we go any further, what is CFAC? Who's part of it? And what was the group asked to do?
5: I can take that. Our group met over 4 months, and we were made up of all different people. We had people that had kids in the school district. Some had no kids in the school district, all different ages, all different professions, all different political beliefs, and even people that voted differently on the past bonds. So it's a great mix of people. And we met over those 4 months. We toured the schools. We went behind the scenes, saw the basements and all that, saw the good and the bad of all of our schools. And then we met afterwards each month and talked about it and really had the kids of Roseburg at the center of every discussion and wanting to make this the best place for them to learn and coming from all different aspects and with the same goal.
0: Great. And just one kind of detail question on that. How many people have served approximately on CFAC, and how did they get to be on it?
5: I don't know exactly how many. I would say like 30 of us.
7: There was 30.
0: Okay. Yeah. So a pretty big group.
5: Yeah.
4: And probably good to know too that it was open to anybody. Mm-hmm. We put an open invitation. Anybody who applied came. And to Abby's mm-hmm. point, we really were hoping for some diverse perspectives mm-hmm. as we rumbled with the community on just taking a look at things like enrollment trends yep. and facilities and what do we want for our future and how do facilities impact that. So pretty diverse group. It was great. We consistently had everybody there, and it was, we averaged 30 to 35 people in that group every time we met.
3: Yeah. And Meredith, you know, being a lifelong Roseburg resident, I always think I know everybody here. Mm-hmm. And man, when I walked into that room the first time, there was a bunch of people in there that I did not know. I mean, it truly was a diverse group of people, all different backgrounds. Just kind of fun to experience that journey with everybody, because it was a journey, and man, we learned a lot. So
0: great.
4: And one thing to maybe mention there is it was really great to get the advice from the community and this group. And the intent there was to learn together, but to have the Community Facilities Advisory Committee, our community members, give a recommendation to me as superintendent. Yeah. So it was pretty action based. And so we had to get to work on a lot of things. Yeah. And we had a lot of rumblings in the group. Mm-hmm. Several people were part of that here. And so it was something where we weren't just coming together to discuss what the challenges were, but to give myself a recommendation to take under consideration.
0: Great. And Jared, maybe you're the right person to do this, but can you sort of even back up a little bit and walk us through how we got to this place where this committee needed to be formed and the charge was sort of put forth?
4: Yeah, I mean, it depends on how far back we want to go. This conversation, like we put this in
0: we
4: reverse.
0: We only have three segments.
4: Yeah,
0: from what
4: exactly.
0: I hear, so,
4: I mean, I guess I would say, you know, we've been

0: I mean, it's very common, as in every day, to take a look at like our current conditions and also just are we designed to get the outcomes we want to get? There's like a lot of technical things. We've got 80% of our classrooms don't have air conditioning, and that tends to come up when it's really hot or when there's smoke in the air. But I think it's important for listeners to know that we look at our facilities and enrollment and our trends and what our hopes for kids are all the time. That's the job. And so we're always looking at, are we designed to get the results we get? I think it was Deming who talked about we're perfectly aligned to get the results we get. And so it's a constant conversation. None of these conversations are a whiplash conversation where we wake up one day and we go, heck, our facilities are old, or our enrollment is dropping, or there's trends around birth rates and death rates. It's really something we talk about all the time. And we also think about like what our community needs in the future, how we're going to make sure we're strengthening, our community and how we're being great stewards of public resources. So it's a constant conversation we're having where we really felt like, we've attempted three bonds in the last several years. And what we knew about that is there wasn't, when they're unsuccessful, it's because it wasn't the right package, the right timing. And we had some complication on timing, with a couple of these with COVID and some other things. But we really felt like what we needed to do too is just get the community involved. Ask people in the community, what do you think? What do you think we should do? They're really the community's facilities. And so it was a good time. We've done this with a couple of bonds. I mean, Alex was involved in this before and some members of this committee on previous bonds, but this wasn't about a bond. The difference here was about what do we think we should design and where are we currently at? And I think it's always good to do that, just engage more voices in this. But I do think it's important to realize we think about this often, and we really felt like, we need to get a group of community members together to help us think this through.
1: Great. All right, let's bring our district team in for a couple of questions. Danielle, talk to us a little bit about what enrollment has done over the past decade, how enrollment affects the finances, and what that means for funding, staffing, and the cost of operating schools.
2: Yeah, so enrollment is declining, and we're seeing that nationwide. We're seeing that statewide. A lot of it has to do with declining birth rates. A lot of it has to do with the perception of public schools. We see people pulling kiddos out and doing alternative schooling. And that impacts, we get our most of our funding from the state school fund, so it's from the state. Some bigger places who have a bigger tax base and like a higher rate collect more local revenue. So they don't maybe depend on the state as much as we do. But we get a certain amount per child from the state. And when that enrollment goes down, those general fund dollars go down. It's important to know, I think, for people to know that our general fund dollars and our grant dollars have to be spent on specific things. So we as a district are constantly like, how do we keep as many dollars in the classroom for the kids? And how do we stop this roof from failing? And how do we make sure they have heat? And so like Tracy will call and it's the first rain and I pick up the phone and I say, what's leaking? That's what I say when I answer the phone. And he's actually telling me what's leaking. And so those are the things that we're doing right away, but it's hard when we know things need to get better for them, but also we don't want to take away any dollars from the classroom.
3: And Tracy, maybe we'll come to you in just a moment to talk about what you're seeing inside the buildings, but just as context, Danielle, and relative to what you just said, the numbers I have here, we had over 5,800 students, 5,842 students in the 2016-17 school year, and that's down to 5,221 students in September of 2026. So that's a difference of 621 students. That's, more than 10%. My math is right there on the fly. So certainly a decline. Oh, nearly 11%. There we go.
0: And it's probably worth mentioning. It's interesting because, I mean, this is to Daniel's, but this is a national trend. It's actually a worldwide trend. 90% of countries in the world are not at the replacement rate for population. And it's interesting too. Oregon, for the first time last year ever, by census data, has more 65 and olders than 18 and youngers. One of 11 states in the nation that has more seniors than children.

0: And that number is projected to be, by 2035, 40% more seniors than there are children. And so it's not always that people are, you know, pulling their kids for other reasons. There's just fewer kids.
1: Right. Yeah.
0: And, you know, rural places are more impacted by this.
1: Right.
0: And so I think those trends are something, as we think about, you know, planning for the future, it's just something to look at. If you look at the average 30-year-old, you know, I think in my generation, you know, it was more typical to have a few kids and married, and it's actually not as typical now. So we're seeing lower birth rates across our county, but also the state, and even you know, the whole nation as a whole and part of the world as a whole.
2: Yeah. Well, one of the things I've noticed over the years watching our monthly enrollment reports that we get is initially when I was here in the district in 2012-13, most classes were averaging 420 to 450 students, and that carried that way for about 4 years. Mm-hmm. Then it started to decline a little bit, and it was more like 400, 420. And then it hit a point where it was like 400, 480, or 380, excuse me. And then just recently, and this is what I find the most interesting, coming out of COVID, those babies are now our kindergartners and first graders. Yeah. And we're in the 340, 350, 360 range, mm-hmm. which is a, you know, almost 100 student drop per grade level.
1: Right.
2: So to me, that's just really interesting how sharp of a decline in just my 12 years within this district. Yeah.
3: Crazy. So Tracy, you have 11 campuses to maintain. Every one of them has multiple buildings on them. The average building is 77 years old. And if you're a human being and you are celebrating your 77th birthday,
1: some things are creaky.
3: They're creaky, and you are giving yourself a pat on the back because you just built or just surpassed the average life expectancy of a person. And that's our average building.
2: Yes.
3: What goes into maintaining these buildings and keeping them operational?
2: Well, it's a daily challenge.
3: Yeah.
2: We are pretty fortunate that those before me, did a good job of working with what they had. So I inherited, yes, old buildings, but pretty well kept for building.
3: Yeah.
2: You know, it's always interesting because you'll open up a problem. It's like, gee, I wonder why they did it that way. And then you think, well, the technology, you know, when it was built in 1960 or 1945, wasn't there for the construction practices or the materials,
3: yeah.
2: or even the know-how. You know, there's some different tools and different things that we have now that make it easier to care for. But ultimately, you know, we're looking at a ton of buildings with roofs that are 30 and 40 years old. Mm-hmm. You know, and if you think about your home at 20 years, you know, you're starting to wonder how long, much longer do I have? Mm-hmm. And at 25 years, it's like, well, I better get my estimates. You know, because it's going to be, if it's not leaking now, it's going to be, you know, and you're starting to become threadbare and, you know, start to see fiberglass and stuff. So for us to have roof systems that we have some that are 40 years plus, still functioning, that's just merely a result of, you know, good design, good craftsmanship, you know, good maintenance over the years to keep those functioning. But yeah, every day it's, I shouldn't say every day, quite often we'll get a call. Hey, we've got this issue. And it seems like it's simple. Oh, well, that should take, 3 hours to fix? Oh, yeah, no problem. Well, they go to get that broken pipe out of the wall, and just the torque of trying to get it broke loose now has broke the T inside the wall. And now you're having to jackhammer a hole in the CMU block to get at the piece that broke. And it's just this constant having to dig deeper and deeper and deeper. You know, how far do you have to chase? Mm-hmm. A bigger problem that started as just a small problem.
1: Mm-hmm. I know what was really eye-opening for me was when we took the tours and went in the basement and saw the boiler plants. And you were telling us how they don't even have the parts anymore to fix these and how your team was being so creative of finding it and fixing it and making things work, but how it's actually so much more expensive to do that. And
2: yes.
1: Can you tell us about that? Because that was very eye-opening.
2: Well, what we're dealing with this week is the third floor of the commons at the high school. The air conditioner went out there, the air conditioning system, compressor went bad the second or third day of teachers being back in August, of course. You know, it couldn't do it in the cooler part of the year.
1: Yeah.
2: And it has taken until this week to source the part, get it put up on the roof of the commons, which takes a crane, and then get it put in. And it wasn't just as simple as hooking it up. You know, they spent a day getting it hooked up. They spent a day trying to get it running. They had to find more parts because as you go down the rabbit hole, more and more things were failed and weren't allowing it to operate properly. And finally today, after 24 hours of

0: of labor on it. It should be up and running right now. I haven't gotten actually a confirmation call, but I was told today was the day.
1: Okay.
0: But that was a 1987 air compressor that we replaced. I graduated high school in 1987. So, and I know how old I feel, so I'm going to
2: And I'm thinking to myself, and this is for one of our buildings that has air conditioning.
0: Exactly.
2: Right? Yeah. So that's like a lucky one.
0: And that's a huge challenge because we're chasing their air conditioning on old buildings, and we can't even get new stuff installed in the rooms that don't have it.
2: Right.
3: All right. On that note, I think it's time for our first commercial break. So stay tuned. We're going to continue this conversation after the break.
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7: Steve Hammerson is running for the Douglas County Commission. Here's what voters should know. The Douglas County Republican Party Central Committee voted 110-18 to remove Hammerson from its executive board, saying his views were too extreme. 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When asked if he would accept the outcome of the election, Hammerson wouldn't say yes. Vote for Chris Boyce. Steve Hammerson is too extreme for the Douglas County Commission.
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9: Did you know that Oregon produces more wood building materials than any other state in the United States? Our sustainable forestry practices will ensure Oregon will continue to be number one for generations to come. This message is brought to you by Douglas County, Oregon Women in Timber.
10: This is a Fox News alert. I'm John Saucier. Police in Bend, Oregon, responding to a shooting at Silver Rail Elementary School. Communications manager for Bend Police Department, Sheila Miller. What's the status of this shooter?
11: It was one shooter is the suspect. That suspect is deceased.
10: At least two victims have been brought to the hospital. Vice President J.D. Vance on the campaign trail, joining Senate candidate Mike Rogers in Monroe, Michigan, where they look to rally voters ahead of the November midterms. Vice President Vance says the American way of life is what's really on the ballot this midterm season.
12: It's not something that's just an idea in our heads. The American idea of greatness. We know it. We love it. And we're never going to allow the left to destroy it.
10: Rogers' opponent, Democratic nominee Abdul al-Sayed, holding a rally of his own alongside Congresswoman Alexandria Ocasio-Cortez, where they talked about economic policies and health care. 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
2: Welcome back to Your Cue. So I'd love to sort of return to the CFAC for just a moment, because this group was not asked to choose a school to close. You were asked to look at the system as a whole and to really help think about its future and how to serve our students to the very best of our ability as a community. So can somebody walk me through, Mike, I'm sort of looking at you here. Can you sort of walk me through what started pointing this group toward school consolidation? When and how did that kind of enter the conversation?
13: Well, I think for me, a numbers guy, it was the number of students at 200. And in school settings, the ideal is around 400 students, because you have so much more flexibility in assigning students and linking them up with strong teachers that will help the student with a good experience. And so, you gain so much more flexibility, even moving into Hillcrest, into Eastwood, wherever you want to place those kids, because there are better and more resources there. Instead of one grade, you'll have maybe two grade levels in the school they're transferring into, as opposed

0: is to a two-level, grade-level school, class that they're in Fir Grove. I don't know that that's the case, but I know, as a silly example, you can take three boys and put in a group with, let's say, 12, 14 young ladies in the second grade, and you think you have a classroom. Well, you do, but you now have another problem. You have an attendance problem with those three boys because they don't want to go to school. Now, I didn't know that, but teachers knew that, that I watched close schools down. They're very careful about how those kids are allocated. So there's some good things that happen in this too that haven't been mentioned a lot, because what we want is the best environment for the kids to learn in.
1: So Mike, you talk about student success and creating an environment where they're going to be successful. We hear a lot of negative overtones about state of Oregon and test scores and where our kids are. But we're not the state of Oregon. We're Roseburg. Where, how are Roseburg kids faring?
2: Amazing.
3: I mean, just looking as a parent that has a kid in the school district, I am so impressed with the schools and the teachers doing amazing things, having gifted and talented kid programs. They have stuff for kids that have special needs and really getting them back into the classroom setting and giving them what they need at where they're at. So as a parent, I'm very impressed. And I'm impressed when I look at the score numbers that get sent home to me as a mom. They're like, okay, I made the right choice having my kid go to school here at Roseburg, and looking at how wonderful our schools are and what they're doing with what they have. I think a big thing of this group that we were together was focusing on being fiscally responsible. And that's really wanted to make sure that we were using the money that we had to the best capabilities to give these students what they needed to succeed, and helping the teachers help these kids succeed.
2: And I think we've seen, every dollar counts, right? We are blessed with these public funds. We need to be great stewards of these. We take a look at like our pathways for students. Some amazing things are happening. Incredible. In fact, we're getting national recognition about some of our healthcare pathways and things. But as we think about the future, we've got to make sure, go back to this design. Are we designed to get like, do we value nostalgia and what we've always done over where we need to go? And I think the conversation with CFAC was kind of that how do we actually design? Is there a way to think differently? I don't think that the group went in with any preconceived notion about consolidation. I think that just as the group worked through the process and we just said, what are some solutions that seemed to kind of come? I mean, many were on the group here naturally.
3: Yeah. I mean, I went in with, I didn't want to close any schools and I wanted to give the best and everything we could to the kids. Like that's what I was a mom going in there advocating for every single kid in the school district. But then when I saw the numbers and saw long-term planning and all that, fiscally, it just wasn't. What our group thought was being, you know, good stewards of our community's money. So
4: as you looked at the pieces, it sounds like the way to sort of fit them together, that's
3: how can included. We make this work?
4: And am I correct that CFAC didn't suggest closing Fir Grove specifically?
3: Correct.
4: The committee said consolidating a school is likely what makes sense. And Jared, that came to you.
2: It did. And that was kind of like by design. I didn't feel like I really wanted to get the community's recommendation, but didn't feel it was appropriate to have, I think a consolidation, the premise of consolidation is definitely appropriate for the community to talk about. But there's a lot that goes into this decision. So no, they did not recommend a school. They recommended consolidation. That led me into a process that started a long time ago. Several years this has been on my mind, actually, as we've looked at facilities and enrollment, but it was a provocation for me to think more deeply about that piece. And I think it's important for viewers to know too, when I started this process, when I heard loud and clear from our community group about this, I came up with a framework and applied that to all of our schools, every single one of them. What would consolidation look like at all of our schools?
1: Mm-hmm.
2: What would the boundaries look like? Where would students go? What are the challenges with that? Opportunities with that? So the premise of consolidation came up. I put together kind of a framework to say, what would it look like? Everything from where would kids go? Would they fit? How long would the bus rides be? Where are increased costs at? How many students would be impacted? Take a look at a variety of factors and looked really, it's even interesting to say, could you consolidate the high school? But by design, I did it anyway, just to say, what would consolidation look like? What would it look like at the middle schools? And then I looked at all eight elementary schools in that same framework and came up with proposed boundaries. Where would kids go? Walk every classroom to see where we could fit them. And so the process was a good invitation for me by the CFAC.

0: and they said we feel strong about this to really apply that. They did not recommend Fir Grove. I recommended Fir Grove, and I'll just say I understand how sensitive that recommendation is. Nobody takes joy in closing a school. I take no joy in closing a school. We try to build community, and closing a school can really disrupt a community. Mm-hmm. At the same time, I believe strongly it's the right thing to do. I'm not apologetic about the recommendation. We're not in a crisis. My job is to make sure we don't get in a crisis. My job is to make sure we're thinking ahead. Ron Heifetz wrote this book called Adaptive Leadership. He talked about how you got to get on the dance floor as a leader, but you also get in the balcony mm-hmm. and just see how things are going. Look afar. What's happening out there? And so we look at these factors like where we're at with enrollment and birth rate and facilities and capacity, the totality of that. I actually think we can be more efficient and get better student outcomes in consolidation. And because of that, that was where the recommendation. It's probably important to know too. I approached this as a discernment process, not knowing how I would feel about consolidation.
1: Yeah.
0: I just need to go through it to even see if I would recommend it. But it became clear through the process that it checked the boxes in terms of stewardship, increasing academic outcomes for students, a better experience, while still knowing, juxtaposing that, was still knowing it's going to be hard. And we have to do this differently than we've seen everybody else do it. I think there's a way to do it in a way that's respectful to families and students and build that community intentionally. Also honor that building. But I think we can do it different than we're seeing other places. Even the last time we did it here, I think it can look different, can feel different. But to go back to your point, the CFAC did not recommend Fir Grove. That was my recommendation, is my recommendation to the board.
2: And can we double click a little bit? I'm sure one of the first things that families think about is class size. Mm-hmm. And you mentioned academic outcomes. I'm a former public school teacher. I can tell you every year when I got my roster, the very first thing I did before I even look at names is how many are on it, right? So can we talk a little bit about class size and the impact of moving 200 students to other schools and what happens for everybody in the mix?
0: Relative to class size?
2: Mm-hmm.
0: Yeah, I mean, I think we should just acknowledge.
2: And academic achievement and outcomes.
0: Yeah, so it's interesting because you know, there's a lot to talk about with class size. And I will say as a teacher myself and a parent, class size matters. It's not the most important hinge factor. In fact, if you look kind of at the meta research around hinge factors, give me a high quality teacher with more kids any day of the week,
2: yes,
0: right?
2: The
0: so class size alone, but does class size matter in terms of the interaction with students? It does matter, right? What's been interesting is some of the responses have really focused on this premise of, will it increase class size? And I think that's mm-hmm. twofold. Some people question whether that amount of students can fit in another building mm-hmm. with a split of capacity. I will say without reservation, I'm not guessing on this. I've walked every classroom. I've walked all the buildings. This came well before recommendation. I need to make sure the recommendation could happen in a way that was effective. The students will fit. So I don't see something where class size goes up because of this recommendation. We still need staff there. Mm-hmm. What we have currently at Fir Grove, though, is a complication. When you have one teacher at a grade level, it actually creates, to Mike's point, it can actually create an educational complication. Mm-hmm. Meaning, how do you do tag clustering? How do you cluster? How do you set that classroom up to be effective? I've said before, if I had four teachers at a grade level and I get six new students that move in, those can be distributed a little easier than one teacher per grade level. So it can become a challenge from a teaching and learning kind of a pedagogy standpoint. If we don't move to this, we could be looking at blended classrooms. And Mike brought this up. That means we're asking grade level teachers to teach two sets of standards in ELA, social studies, science. It's kind of, I don't think the educational outcomes we want come in a blended classroom. And so this is a bit of a, not just a hedge, but it's a decision that starts with the student experience. I have actually taken a look at our current class sizes at Fir Grove, at Hughcrest, at Eastwood, and at Fullerton. And if we look at the same amount of students moving, there's not a class size delta. It's really an efficiency delta in terms of that. Now, there are some efficiencies in terms of, operational costs and those kind of things, but I don't anticipate what I can see right now, a significant increase in class size because of this. I actually think when we think about like our Wednesday early release, for example, a singleton teacher, if Tracy's only a fifth grade teacher, who's he planning with? So that team aspect actually can be increased for the benefit of students with a consolidation.
1: Yeah. So just some context, the eight elementary schools currently are only at 74%.

0: percent capacity, and Fir Grove was in the 50% capacity. So let's talk a little bit about where would the students go and how would that work.
1: I'm happy.
2: Yeah, you probably know better than any of us. I don't know where they're going.
3: So here's what I'll do. I want to encourage our readers, if you haven't had a chance to read the report, if you go into the district website, www.roseburg.k12.or.us, there is a link to the document I put together, my recommendation. There's a link to a website that has all sorts of FAQs. All of this is in there. There's a place to ask questions. But what this would mean, and my recommendation, is that nothing changes for Fir Grove this year. It's still status quo. We're still moving. We've got kids there. Nothing changes. But in the 27-28 year, and the boundaries are in the document as well, so you can see exactly where the boundaries are, where the students that currently reside in Fir Grove would be, and it would be a split between Hughcrest, Eastwood, and Fullerton 4. That's where the students would go. That would put Fullerton about 74% in the capacity, but Eastwood and Hughcrest right around 90%. I still feel very confident, even with the potential Charter Oaks developments, we see that coming, there's still going to be capacity there. If we just take a look at the long-term 10-year trend there, I feel great about that. Those also, what we don't have happening there is we don't have kind of excessive bus rides. We still have a sense of community. Those are kind of the middle schools in the district. So you're not taking a south end or a north end or just an east to west. Some of the students actually are more proximate to the schools in this proposal than they currently are right now. So they would be distributed in those three schools. I'll just reiterate, if the board does approve the recommendation, we're going to work really hard to make sure the transition is seamless. Meaning, you know, families would get all the parents' square things and welcomes from the new school they're going to have. Well, we've got a budget to bus kids there to make sure they can be part of that. When I arrived in 2019, this isn't disrespectful, intend to be disrespectful to anybody, but I did hear, sometimes I'd hear this thing of like the kids from Rose, and that was 2013. My standard as a baseline standard, we would never say that. They're all our kids. These aren't Fir Grove kids. I mean, value, they've been at Fir Grove. But if this transition happens, they're welcomed into Hughcrest and Eastwood and Fullerton as our kids. We want to make sure parents felt welcomed into their new community. And then we'd also figure out like what we do to celebrate that building. Like it's done great work since 1960. And so we have to figure that piece out. But in the recommendation are the boundary changes, where kids and families would go and how that process would work.
2: I think as a parent, a big thing for me reading it was knowing that the kids moving, their teachers are also going different schools. So we're not losing any teachers. So it actually may result in a smaller class size for some of our kids that are at the maximum capacity. And us as parents are like, oh no, we can't handle anymore. This actually, in the long run, if you're moving kids and putting them across the continuum, it actually might make our class size smaller in some of the classes.
4: Yeah. So, Jared, you just mentioned celebrating the building. I also, one of the things that I took from reading the report and the messages last week was, sort of reinforcing the notion that this is not a reflection of Fir Grove, its staff, its students, the quality of work happening there. And so I think, in addition to, you know, that celebration extends to the community itself and Fir Grove students and staff. As you mentioned, Abby, staff moving to other buildings, Danielle, can you give us a little bit more insight into how then this actually saves money and how much money it saves and how? You mentioned dollars having specific allocations in the budget. Can you just walk us through what this recommendation does tactically if staff are staying, et cetera?
5: Yeah. So there are some positions that would be that we wouldn't need two of. So like if you're looking at an administrator, we wouldn't need necessarily two principals at one elementary. But at the same time, are the staff that would go, we would still keep within our recommended class sizes. So if we have kids going and we have a class size that's outside of that recommended range, that's when we look at, okay, do we need another teacher here? How many kids do we need here? And that happens every year, and it happens across all of the schools. So that would stay the same. As far as how much you save goes, and I've said this a million times, it's a drop in the bucket when you look at what's coming. So, you know, we're coming into a bargaining year. We're coming into some financial uncertainty with the state. There's a lot of things happening that we have no idea what the next biennium is going to look like. And so this is like a one-time savings, or if we're

0: reducing staff. It is reducing our upcoming expenditures, but it's not increasing our revenue. And so that's like a big misconception that if you close or if you consolidate a school, if you know you're saving this amount of money, like this is how much extra money you have in your budget. And that's not the case. It's really just reducing those future expenditures. So it makes it a little bit easier to try to balance the budget. Mm-hmm. So, and we're in ranges right now. We don't know exactly how much we're going to save because we don't know what enrollment looks like next year. And so all of those things will come into play. As far as fixed costs go, like we're not going to need a site operator. We're not going to be running a food service program there. And so, you know, if those staff are reallocated, they may, maybe we don't know what that looks like right now.
1: We feel pretty confident. It's about $1.3 million in fixed costs. And that's on the general fund side. There's some grant funded positions mm-hmm. that doesn't necessarily help your general fund. The other thing to mention though is, and again, that's not why you consider consolidation. I'll be very clear to that. Nor does that solve a financial dilemma. But one thing to think about though is we contracted with, well, the Oregon Department of Education contracted with a company to come in and do facilities assessments to basically look at what would it cost to keep the building operational for the next 10 years. And, you know, for Grove, ranked second in terms of need, there's $8.5 million. These are not upgrades. These are not improvements. These are basically how to keep the building functional for the next 10 years. And so in addition to the yearly operational costs that we see just by not having a school, you still have to, when you have a school, it's, there's still things that just regardless of the amount of kids you have, you just pay to have, right? Mm-hmm. So whether you have 200 kids or 400 kids, same fixed costs. If there's not a building, there are some operational savings. But what it does help us also efficient from an efficiency standpoint is the assessments we've got, which I think are low, by $8.5 million of needs at a building. And we have $47.7 million in by these the same standard, these assessments at elementary school, about $116 million in the district to keep the buildings operational for 10 years. So from a maintenance standpoint and long-term planning standpoint, you know, the question we have to ask ourselves is it, you know, not is it worth it, but do we have the dollars? Because spending a dollar on one thing is spending a dollar not on something else. Mm-hmm. So is it the most efficient? Something that came up at our mm-hmm. CFAC meetings quite a bit. Where do you want to spend the dollar? Every dollar matters. And so in addition to ongoing kind of the $1.3 million cost identified in the report is that we also have this other long-term investment we'll need to make in the building. It's also important to realize with Fir Grove, we did look also where we've made recent investments. Like seismic, for example, and we put dollars there. It's actually, and so as we look at the long-term needs and what we've invested, most recently, that was part of the decision there.
2: One thing to note on those seismic rehabs is, you know, it's like, oh, well, why didn't you put in for one for Fir Grove? Well, those assessments or those grants are awarded on enrollment and biggest impact. So, and spaces most likely to collapse in an event. And given the construction, you know, the height, the size of the cafeteria, there really wasn't, that building would not score high enough for us to achieve being awarded a seismic grant to make improvements there, where we had other facilities within the district that would. We've been very fortunate. We've received 10 grants over the last 12 years. The last two, we have missed out in the last two rounds just by a little bit. So we're just on the fringe and, you know, we're going to keep trying every year, but yeah, it was not purposeful, you know, other than trying to do the best to get monies into the district in any form at any building that would qualify within the limited amount of money available for those grants.
1: Yeah, and probably important to realize too, these seismic grants that come from the state, $2.5 million is for immediate occupancy. We tend to stick another $500,000 or more by the time you get in there to trim these out. But these are community spaces that in the event of an earthquake, this is where the Red Cross is coming. So these are community shelters as well. Important to realize.
2: Right. And if the board chooses to go with Jared's recommendation, you know, our facility costs at that building won't go to zero because we still have to have water going there. We still have to have power. We still have gas. I like to think, and it sure feels like a building has a spirit. You know, it's like, oh, it's just an inanimate object. It's just a building, but it seems to be alive. And when you take the occupants out, if you're not careful, that building will just be taken back over by Mother Nature, if you will. The animals and the weather, and it will start to rot and go back into the soil. So we will have to, as long as we have that facility, we're still going to have

0: Sometimes, and I'm an accountant, I work with numbers, but sometimes we get tunnel vision and forget what we're really here and what we're about. Now, the public sees it as a financial thing, and our committees did too.
1: Yeah.
0: And our table discussions finally brought that out. That, and once they saw it, they wanted to fix it, especially when they saw the volume of maintenance items that needed attention. They wanted to fix it. And then they learned that, oh, superintendent's got to make a recommendation. Oh, the board has to consider and approve. Oh, well, what about a levy? Mm-hmm. Is that an option? Oh, maybe. Well, what does that take? Well, a lot of preparation and a lot of time. They all wanted to fix it now because they understood how bad the need was. And I think, again, it's a great opportunity to focus on the kids.
2: You know, one of the things I think people lose sight of is we're actually a business. You know, we're education, and we're in the, I like to say, we're in the business of manufacturing or producing diplomas and educations for kids. But ultimately, we have to run this business just like anybody has to run, you know, Alex, you have to keep your business at least breaking even to keep the doors open. You know, same thing with the grocery stores, the car dealerships, everybody around us, every small business that does whatever, you have to at least break even if you're going to keep those doors open.
1: And of course, in this business, we're really talking so much beyond the diploma, right? We're actually in the business of growing the humans that are going to be our neighbors and community members and nurses and firefighters and leaders and all the rest of it. And so it is absolutely an essential investment. Any business requires that you put money in order to be at the edge of what it is that you're trying to do. And like any business, right, we have to make those investments and be able to see the long-term impact of that and what we want, not just for our kids that are in the system now, but for our future workforce, for our future neighbors, for our community long term.
0: And I would love to tell you about my grandchildren and my children, because they've all been very successful in the careers they went after. And basically, it comes back to the platform of Roseburg Schools that helped them find out that they can succeed, they're smart, or capable of being successful. And we don't have time to tell you all that.
3: All right. So real quick, because we are getting a little short on time here. Jared, can you walk us through what happens next?
4: So next, I mean, there's a recommendation there. The most kind of proximate thing is there's a board meeting Wednesday. And by the time people hear this, that will have just happened, actually.
3: Yeah.
4: And this airs. And so we'll be at Fir Grove on the 14th. So that will have just happened. The board's going to take input from the community, take this recommendation under their consideration. This is a governance issue. It does require the board to either accept or not accept the recommendation. I'm planning as if, you know, as if they'll accept it, not because I know they'll accept it. They need to do their work. That's the board's job, but we're making plans to make sure we have a transition plan, in place in the event that they do.
3: Great. All right. Thank you.
1: Okay. I think we're at that moment. So it's the end of segment two. Would love to hear from each of you. What's one thing you think our community most needs to understand or be thinking about or focused on as it considers this recommendation? What's your cue for our listeners?
5: I would say stay curious.
6: I think for me, it was being part of this committee and learning that Oregon law makes it so that our school district cannot make huge, massive, they can't build us a new school. They don't have that in their power. Their money is for the kids directly into education. Us as a community through bonds is how we improve the schools beyond just functioning that the current school is trying to do. So really the importance of us as a community, and we decide about the bond component of it, has nothing to do with the school.
4: I guess mine would be that, you know, this is this recommendation that I have put out has generated a lot of conversation. And I guess my maybe goes kind of what Danielle said. I hope we can continue to talk about what we want for our kids and for our future. I will say this. I love this community. We're so happy to be here. And I will say, I think there's opportunity if we can seize it in terms of what we want to create. And I hope this is a provocation, invitation for the community to start asking the question of, what do we want for our future? And I hope that that future involves an investment in our kids.
3: Mm-hmm.
2: So I actually think I have maybe two. First one is quick. Please, please, please read the report.
1: Yes.
2: You've got to educate yourself. Not that you.

0: don't know, but there's so much within that that can be an aha moment for so many. You know what's going on, know why, know the reasonings, know what was looked at. The other is Roseburg School District as a whole has gone through this kind of change for 150 years. I can count, takes two hands for the ones that just I know about from the late 1800s to the closing of Rose. There's at least 10 right there, buildings that have been closed and consolidated deeper within the city, if you will. So change has been a part of this district for a long, long time. And I would be willing to bet that because of all that change, we're in a stronger position today than we would have been without it. So, you know, widen your vision, if you will, both backwards and forward to where we've been, where we are, and where we can be.
1: I absolutely agree with that. And I think in my 82 years of life, I have watched the schools in Oregon go through phases. And first of all, like you say, it was a consolidation of schools into the city core. And then there was this realization that, oh, well, we need some new buildings. And we had a economic opportunity to do that for about a 10-year period there. And so there was a lot of bond levies, capital building levies. And we saw, again, some of the smaller schools in the city starting to close to take advantage of the opportunities in the larger schools. And here we are again with a change in the expectation, and that is the drop of enrollment. No one saw that coming after COVID. They're still studying to see what impact COVID had on it. But there's 10 large districts in the state of Oregon that are facing large closures. I think Portland's 14, and I think Salem-Keizer was 8. And can you imagine the upset and the challenge that would be to prepare for those closures? So when we're talking about one closure, I think, and you mentioned something in your presentation to the board about it could have been 2 closures. And I really like the fact that we're coming into this slowly and learning how to live with a drop in enrollment, which means a drop in income. But you do the same thing every year as you prepare your staff and your budget for those changes. And I think we can do it. What we need to do for the public is the same thing we did for the committee.
2: Correct.
1: We need to sit and talk about what we saw and what Tracy's concerns are, and that we need your help. I was in a, went down to, for a lab, blood draw. Walked in, sat down quietly. We don't usually see a lot of conversation in a lab getting ready to get analyzed here, but, in walks a gentleman and he said something about an athletic event. And I said, oh, are you a coach at the high school? Well, he said, I'm the athletic director. And I thought, opportunity. What are you going to do about the maintenance in your district, in our district? And we chatted back and forth, and he said, oh, yeah, yeah. And he was aware. There was another woman that was in there, a young lady, probably had a family about your age. And she said, can I break into this conversation?
2: Sure.
1: And she said, I'm pretty concerned too. And I didn't realize in what shape our buildings were until I got to looking at some of it and talking to people. Mm-hmm. And I thought, that's it. We got to go talk to them.
3: Yeah. So just reiterating that the document's called Aligning to Thrive. It is on the school's website or the school district website. Really encourage everybody to jump on the website, read the document, and educate yourself, because knowing is half the battle.
2: Yeah. And sometimes things feel hard because they are hard, right? There's some hard truths that we have to kind of look in the mirror and remind ourselves we can do hard things, right? We've done it before. We're going to do it again. And ultimately we have to, because our kids and our community are worth it.
3: Yep. All right. Well, I want to thank all of you for joining us today. Those who are listening, thanks for joining us as well. Yeah. And have a great Thursday afternoon.
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4: This is a Fox News alert. The shooter was a teenager. I'm Lee Silasera. Law enforcement says a 16-year-old armed with a shotgun opened fire at an elementary school in Bend, Oregon.
5: Federal law enforcement sources tell Fox three children and one adult were killed during a shooting at Silver Rail Elementary School in Bend, Oregon. The shooter was also killed. Bend Police Communications Manager Sheila Miller telling reporters officials responded to reports of an active shooter at the school. Miller revealing at least two other people were taken to the hospital, but not sharing other details. Bend is about 160 miles southeast of Portland, Oregon.
4: Fox's Kristen Goodwin. Federal law enforcement says the teenager was shot and killed by a bystander with a concealed carry permit. The school serves children from kindergarten to fifth grade. FBI Director Kash Patel says agents from the Portland office are on the scene. The FBI and the Postal Service investigating suspicious mailings, including some sent to state elections officials and lawmakers' offices. The FBI says some contain an unknown substance. Former FBI agents who investigated President Trump's retention of classified documents at his Florida home are suing to get their jobs back.
6: Nine former FBI agents claim that they were illegally fired in February for their roles in investigating President Trump's handling of classified documents. A case brought by the Biden administration's Department of Justice and FBI in 2023 that's since been dismissed. The plaintiffs asking for their jobs back, calling their firings political retaliation. Attorney General Todd Blanche and FBI Director Kash Patel have defended the dismissals in both public statements and congressional testimony, asserting the targeted employees had weaponized the Bureau.
4: Fox's Jeff Manasso. SeaWorld Orlando and a theme park in Montreal temporarily closing rides after a man fell off a roller coaster at a Georgia theme park and was killed. 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
4: The former leader of Venezuela and his wife were back in a federal courtroom today after federal prosecutors added new charges to their indictment.
8: Nicolas Maduro and his wife Celia Flores entered Judge Alvin Hellerstein's federal courtroom in New York wearing tan jail jumpsuits. Maduro stated he rejects the indictment entirely, saying it's full of false allegations. The judge entered a not guilty plea on his behalf. Flores said she is completely innocent. The superseding indictment accuses the couple of conspiracy to commit torture and of the actual torture of U.S. citizens. They're both charged with conspiracy to commit narco terrorism.